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2: U.S. productivity on a slow slide in the first quarter of the year. ABC's Jim Ryan has the latest from the Bureau of Labor Statistics.
3: It's a measure of how quickly and efficiently workers generate goods and services. The nation's productivity rose an anemic 0.8% in the first 3 months of 2026, about half the gain of the previous quarter. Average hourly compensation declined by 0.5% during the same period. Good news for inflation, not so good for families struggling with higher costs.
2: A new study shows a rare but dangerous brain-eating amoeba making an appearance in some national parks. ABC's Alex Stone has that.
4: Researchers working on a federal study found a rare but dangerous brain-eating amoeba that causes fatal brain infections in warm waters at several national parks in the West, including at Lake Mead and in Yellowstone, Grand Teton, and Olympic National Park. The study was published by the U.S. Geological Survey, and out of 185 samples at 40 sites, about a third had the amoeba in them. A person can become infected when contaminated water enters through their nose. It's extremely rare to get, but the death rate can be 98% for those who do get it. Alex Stone, ABC News.
2: The U.S. State Department announced they'll begin revoking the passports for thousands of parents who owe more than $100,000 in child support, with plans to greatly expand in the coming months to cover parents who owe more than $2,500 in unpaid support. Dave Packer, ABC News.
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10: North Idaho weather.
11: Partly cloudy skies and a low of 50 tonight. Back to mostly sunny skies by tomorrow with a high of 72. Gradual clearing by tomorrow night with a low of 47, and then sunny with mid-70s by Saturday. 48 for a low Saturday night.
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15: 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You are listening to the O'Reilly Update. Coming up next, the news with Mike Slater.
16: Thank you, Bill. It is Thursday, May 7th, 2026. Here's what's happening today in America. Now 5 cases. Visionary passes away. Lying to the principal. And if it's good enough for a library. It's all coming up, then Bill's going to be here with your message of the day. But first, the total number of suspected hantavirus cases aboard this cruise ship has risen to 5. More than 100 passengers remain on the ship. Officials say the overall public health risk remains low, but there may be some person-to-person spread. They're still en route to the Canary Islands, part of Spain. Officials medevaced 3 people off the boat, 2 in serious condition. Right now, there are no symptomatic passengers on the ship, but this virus, which usually spreads from rodent to human, but again, they've confirmed that it's spread human to human. Once you get contact with the virus, it takes 8 weeks to notice symptoms. 3 people on the cruise ship have died from this virus. Ted Turner has passed away. The media mogul who launched the first 24-hour news network, CNN. He was born in Cincinnati, raised in Savannah, Georgia, went to Brown for a time before joining the Coast Guard Reserve during Vietnam. He then joined his father's advertising business, but when his dad passed away, he turned the firm into a global enterprise. His first acquisition was an Atlanta TV station, and he transmitted it via satellite to cable systems across the country. The station became TBS. And a couple years later, he launched CNN from Atlanta. He said CNN, their national and international coverage, would bring together in brotherhood and kindness and friendship and in peace the people of this nation and the world. Ted Turner was 87. Westchester Square Academy in the Bronx, a 16-year-old girl was a student there, Shamara Rashad. But teachers began to suspect something odd about Shamara. It turns out this 16-year-old is actually 28. The school principal found her Facebook page, learned her real name and age. When police arrived, and she admitted the truth, she said a friend forced her to lie about her identity to use her to receive more public assistance. She was charged with criminal impersonation and trespassing. The absolutely hideous Obama Presidential Library, it is blight and eyesore. It's now completed. Open to the public on June 19th. Tickets are $30 for adults, but only $26 for adults if you are a resident of Illinois. Get a little discount. Well, how do they know you're a resident of Illinois? Good question. They would need to somehow prove that you are who you say you are and live where you say you live before they just go giving you a $4 discount. The Obama website says that in order to prove your residency, you will need a driver's license, state or city issued ID. The website says without valid proof, visitors pay full price. Bill O'Reilly has your message of the day. Next.
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Time now for the O'Reilly Update message of the day. On this Friday, here's what I've learned doing journalism, the proper phrases, practicing journalism over 50 years. Number one, I still need more practice. And number two, we Americans are different than other people in the world because we are a population that does not like to be uninformed. Now, that goes against some of the polling that says social media is robbing the attention of Americans and a lot of people are apathetic about politics and other things. I understand that. But one-on-one, it is very important to make yourself clear to whom you are speaking. I have learned that time and time and time again. There is no such thing as miscommunication. That does not exist. It's a failure, as they said in the movie Cool Hand Luke, to communicate. Right now, President Trump is not being clear enough about the Iranian strategy. And that has gotten a lot of people angry. I understand this is a very complicated matter. But the more clear the president can be, the more support he will get. I'm Bill O'Reilly. I approve the message by writing it. You can reach me, Bill at BillO'Reilly.com, Bill at BillO'Reilly.com, name and town if you wish to opine. Go to the mail, Ed Albuquerque, St. Petersburg, Florida. Hey, Bill, you made a great point. Trump would gain credibility if he called in the CEOs of oil companies and lowered the boom on their gouging. Can I keep saying we're the biggest producer in the world and then expect folks to accept what's going on? I suggested that he have a summit with these not only oil company executives, but insurance companies. Because something's got to give here, that's for sure. So we got Jane Murphy in Cambridge, Massachusetts. I agree and support President Trump's decision with Iran. I believe it needed to be done for as long as it takes. Okay, so you're in about compilation of all the polls, 35 to 40%, Jane. Believe the way you do. Jim Sutherland, North Olmsted, Ohio. I was told that a person in my orbit believes that the White House dinner affair and shooting was staged. Okay. It wasn't. It was a real thing. So the people who in your orbit, Jim, are misleading you. Steve Nowell in Panama City, Florida, please explain why 39 states have statutes against price gouging after a natural disaster, hurricanes, etc., but it's okay for the oil company to gouge prices when they're taking advantage too. What you're referring to is a state law. States have laws against price. No federal law. And that's what have to happen. In a moment, something you might not know. Here's a bulletin for American homeowners. 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

Now, the O'Reilly update brings you something you might not know. 26 years ago, Vladimir Putin was inaugurated as the president of Russia. He rules that country with absolute authority to this day. Here is the story behind Bad Vlad. Born October 7, 1952 in Leningrad, now St. Petersburg, Putin was the youngest of three children. His two older brothers died before his birth, one during the Nazi invasion of the Soviet Union. His grandmother and two uncles were also murdered by German occupiers. In 1975, Putin joined the KGB as a counterintelligence agent. He lived in Moscow. Then he moved to East Germany in 1984. In 1999, Putin was appointed acting prime minister of the Russian Federation by the often tipsy Boris Yeltsin. Yeltsin resigned on New Year's Eve, making Putin the acting president. He has dominated the country ever since. Throughout his tenure, the strongman has eliminated political opponents, often poisoning reporters and activists with radioactive material. And here's something else you might not know. When Bad Vlad isn't targeting journalists or invading Ukraine, he occupies his time with some pretty strange hobbies. Putin is a massive fan of Indiana Jones. The Russian president even launched an expedition in 2011 to find ancient Greek artifacts while diving in the Black Sea. None were found. Putin also tracks polar bears. Since 2010, he's worked with biologists every year to locate the animals in the country's vast Arctic wilderness. Putin's favorite band? That would be the Beatles. The president told reporters in 2007 he learned to speak English by listening to the Fab Four. Back in a moment. 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Thank you for listening to the O'Reilly Update. I am Bill O'Reilly. No spin, just facts, and always looking out for you.

I'm Christine Lisi. The NBA spotlight tonight on Detroit and Oklahoma City and a pair of game twos in the second round of the playoffs. It all starts off with the Pistons hosting the Cavaliers, 6:30 Eastern ESPN Radio. Detroit's Cade Cunningham has scored 20 points in all 14 career playoff games, the fourth longest streak to begin a career in NBA history, trailing Kareem Abdul-Jabbar, LeBron James.

0: James and Anthony Davis. Thunder home to the Lakers in the other matchup tonight. Shai Gilgeous-Alexander had his worst game in about a year in the Game 1 win. Expect a much different performance tonight with OKC looking well beyond beating just the Lakers, explains ESPN NBA reporter Brian Windhorst.
1: They're focused on ramping up and building on what they expect to be a long run to trying to defend their championship. And so that's a long way of saying I expect number two to come out tonight and try to have a much more impactful performance. I mean, he had not scored under 20 points in a game all season. And here he scores 18, and he was on the court in the fourth quarter. So I would be worried if I were the Lakers that I might see a much more aggressive Shai tonight.
0: Knicks forward OG Anunoby day-to-day with a right hamstring strain. He'll be listed as questionable for Game 3 versus the 76ers tomorrow, 6:30 Eastern ESPN Radio. New York's up 2-0. One game tonight in the second round of the Stanley Cup playoffs. Hurricanes with a 2-0 series lead visit the Flyers in Game 3. Colorado's Cale Makar, Columbus's Zach Werenski, and Buffalo's Rasmus Dahlin, finalists for the Norris Trophy, awarded to the NHL's best defenseman. The NFL Network is reporting quarterback Aaron Rodgers is expected to visit the Steelers this weekend, and he's likely to play for them this season. There is, however, no agreement between the sides at this time. Baseball: Cubs lefty Matthew Boyd had surgery on a left meniscus injury suffered while playing at home with his kids yesterday. The team expects him to miss about a month.
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11: From ABC News, Tech Trends. Apple is making it easier to show off pride. June is Pride Month, and Apple is now offering a new band and watch face for the Apple Watch, as well as new iPhone and iPad wallpapers honoring the LGBTQ plus communities. Meta now says it's expanding its use of AI to keep kids under 13 off its platforms. The owner of Instagram and Facebook says AI technology will search for clues about a user's age in things like posts and comments. AI is also being used to try and judge a person's age in photos, but Meta says it is not using facial recognition to identify anyone. And one of the people behind the Roomba vacuums is now betting on a pet. Colin Angle, co-founder of iRobot, has unveiled a prototype of a four-legged, furry, robotic pet. Powered by AI, the robot, called a familiar, would be able to follow you around and learn to adapt to your behavior. With Tech Trends, Chuck Severson, ABC News.
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10: On the PNW Ag Network, I'm Glenn Vaughn, and according to the latest Oregon Department of Fish and Wildlife report, the state's wolf population continues to grow and spread into new areas, but more wolves means additional threats to livestock and more wolf killings. Last month's report documented at least 230 wolves in the state at the end of 2025. That's 26 more than reported a year earlier. Sally Compton with Think Wild Central Oregon says federal cuts have limited the implementation of more non-lethal means of protecting livestock.
12: Anytime you see these numbers where the wolf populations are increasing and depredations are increasing, what about the resources that we're offering for both the wolves and the landholders? And unfortunately, we're actually seeing a decline in that in real time.
10: Now, you can read that ODFW wolf report by visiting pnwag.net. We'll have a link for you there. Keeping things in Oregon, Oregon Senators Ron Wyden and Jeff Merkley have introduced legislation extending what they call a key rural health care program for 5 years.
13: Wyden says rural communities across the country depend on reliable access to quality health care, calling the program a bipartisan success that supports both families and local economies. Merkley said rural areas face unique challenges. Protecting hospital funding is critical to ensuring patients can get the care they need. Idaho's Mike Crapo also signed on to the bipartisan bill. Read the legislation by visiting pnwag.net. We will have a link for you there. I'm Michael McDonald on the PNW Ag Network.
10: Oregon Governor Tina Kotek declared May Wildfire Awareness Month. Kotek says people play the largest role when it comes to wildfires.
14: On average, over 70% of wildfires in Oregon are human caused.
10: That, the governor said, means these fires are preventable. Oregon State Fire Marshal Marina Ruiz Temple says there are steps you can take to protect your home.
15: The number one thing you can do as Oregonians right now is to be ready and use the month of May to create that 0 to 5 foot buffer. That's the number one thing that you can do to protect your home and your family and your property from wildfire.
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25: ABC News, I'm Dave Packer. The U.S. and Iran exchanging a new round of strikes after weeks of calm.
26: The Pentagon says Iran fired missiles at American Navy destroyers trying to cross the Strait of Hormuz, and that the U.S. fired back, striking Iranian military facilities and command locations. Central Command describes the American strikes as self-defense.
25: ABC's Rachel Scott, this is Iran, and the U.S. negotiate a one-page preliminary agreement. An update on that hantavirus outbreak linked to a cruise ship in the Atlantic. Three people taken off this ship in the last 24 hours, two of them in serious condition. Three people have died, and seven Americans who got off the boat a week ago are being monitored. Secretary of State Marco Rubio spent several hours at the Vatican today. His visit included a meeting with Pope Leo. Former Prince Andrew allegedly threatened near his home. Authorities say he was out for a walk when a man in a ski mask began shouting at him as he approached. The man was arrested for possession of a weapon. This is ABC News.
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29: Partly cloudy skies and a low of 50 tonight. Back to mostly sunny skies by tomorrow with a high of 72. Gradual clearing by tomorrow night with a low of 47, and then sunny with mid-70s by Saturday, 48 for a low Saturday night.
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3: From ABC News, Wall Street Now. As gas prices continue to tick up across the country, Wall Street investors appear to be pulling back with a day of losses as they wait and see how negotiation efforts between the U.S. and Iran pan out. The Dow closed 313 points down, with the Nasdaq down 33 points. The S&P 500, which saw several stocks including Apple, Intel, and Alphabet trading at record high prices earlier in the day, closed 28 points lower. Oil giant Shell beat earnings expectations, reporting $6.9 billion, raising dividends by 5%. But with the war in Iran appearing to intensify, the company's chief confirmed they will not move any ships through the Strait of Hormuz until full conviction that it's safe to do so. The average long-term mortgage price in the U.S. also on the rise this week, up to 6.37% from 6.3%, the result of a volatile bond market and surging oil prices from the Iran war. Chuck Sievertson, ABC News.
4: 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That's about 1.46 cents per mile compared to almost twice that if you paid full retail. Think of it as a savings account, except you're spending dollars to bank miles. But before you jump into this, make sure you'll be flying airlines that accept Flying Blue miles. KLM and Air France obviously do, but so does Delta and more than 30 other airlines. You can stop subscribing anytime, but if you don't use those miles purchased within 2 years, they'll expire. By the way, United Airlines has a similar program. 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

0: I'm Christine Lisi. The NBA spotlight tonight on Detroit and Oklahoma City and a pair of game twos in the second round of the playoffs. It all starts off with the Pistons hosting the Cavaliers, 6:30 Eastern ESPN Radio. Detroit's Cade Cunningham has scored 20 points in all 14 career playoff games, the fourth longest streak to begin a career in NBA history, trailing Kareem Abdul-Jabbar, LeBron James, and Anthony Davis. Thunder home to the Lakers in the other matchup tonight. Shai Gilgeous-Alexander had his worst game in about a year in the Game 1 win. Expect a much different performance tonight with OKC looking well beyond beating just the Lakers, explains ESPN NBA reporter Brian Windhorst.
1: They're focused on ramping up and building on what they expect to be a long run to trying to defend their championship. And so that's a long way of saying I expect number two to come out tonight and try to have a much more impactful performance. I mean, he had not scored under 20 points in a game all season, and here he scores 18, and he was on the court in the fourth quarter. So I would be worried if I were the Lakers that I might see a much more aggressive Shai tonight.
0: Knicks forward OG Anunoby day-to-day with a right hamstring strain. He'll be listed as questionable for Game 3 versus the 76ers tomorrow, 6:30 Eastern ESPN Radio. New York's up 2-0. One game tonight in the second round of the Stanley Cup playoffs. Hurricanes with a 2-0 series lead visit the Flyers in Game 3. Colorado's Cale Makar, Columbus's Zach Werenski, and Buffalo's Rasmus Dahlin, finalists for the Norris Trophy, awarded to the NHL's best defenseman. The NFL Network is reporting quarterback Aaron Rodgers is expected to visit the Steelers this weekend, and he's likely to play for them this season. There is, however, no agreement between the sides at this time. Baseball: Cubs lefty Matthew Boyd had surgery on a left meniscus injury suffered while playing at home with his kids yesterday. The team expects him to miss about a month.
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4: 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I'm Denise Pellegrini. Growing number of Americans are borrowing against their homes, with the number of people taking out home equity loans and lines of credit jumping in the past year or so.
5: Home equity is growing faster than any other consumer loan category.
4: Meredith Whitney, founder and CEO of Meredith Whitney Advisory, says the reason behind people essentially putting their homes up as collateral for cash is changing.
5: Historically, home equity has been used for home renovations, but as Home Depot said home renovations are not picking up to their expectations.
4: She says people are using the extra cash to deal with rising costs as inflation causes pain for household budgets.
5: Home equity is being used more now for cash management and making ends meet than it has ever been used before in history.
4: And she says the share of those borrowing for that particular reason is increasing.
5: I think that number is going to be closer to 50% when tallied.
4: And that's the Bloomberg Real Estate Report. I'm Denise Pellegrini.
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11: 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And on Tuesday, May 5th, you know it's Cinco de Mayo, and iCart celebrating with their annual Cinco Community Celebration to benefit Music Bridges Border. This starts at 4 p.m. There's a family-style taco feed and all sorts of fun to be had. They've also got live music on the weekend. 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They've got live music this weekend, Friday night. It's Slee Boy and the Easy Sleazies at 8 p.m. And on Saturday, the Van Stone Band. That's happening at the 219 Lounge on First Avenue in Sandpoint. And don't forget Connie's Lounge on the corner of 4th and Cedar, where every Wednesday it's trivia night from 7 to 9 p.m., $5 a person. While on Thursday night, they've got the Irish Jam with Seamus. On Friday, live music with Nick Weavy. And on Saturday, more live music as well. 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
26: On the PNW Ag Network, I'm Glenn Vaughn, and according to the latest Oregon Department of Fish and Wildlife report, the state's wolf population continues to grow and spread into new areas, but more wolves means additional threats to livestock and more wolf killings. Last month's report documented at least 230 wolves in the state at the end of 2025. That's 26 more than reported a year earlier. Sally Compton with Think Wild Central Oregon says federal cuts have limited the implementation of more non-lethal means of protecting livestock.
27: Anytime you see these numbers where the wolf populations are increasing and depredations are increasing, what about the resources that we're offering for both the wolves and the landholders? And unfortunately, we're actually seeing a decline in that in real time.
26: Now, you can read that ODFW wolf report by visiting pnwag.net. We'll have a link for you there. Keeping things in Oregon, Oregon Senators Ron Wyden and Jeff Merkley have introduced legislation extending what they call a key rural health care program for 5 years.
28: Wyden says rural communities across the country depend on reliable access to quality health care, calling the program a bipartisan success that supports both families and local economies. Merkley said rural areas face unique challenges. Protecting hospital funding is critical to ensuring patients can get the care they need. Idaho's Mike Crapo also signed on to the bipartisan bill. Read the legislation by visiting pnwag.net. We will have a link for you there. I'm Michael McDonald on the PNW Ag Network.
26: Oregon Governor Tina Kotek declared May Wildfire Awareness Month. Kotek says people play the largest role when it comes to wildfires.
29: On average, over 70% of wildfires in Oregon are human caused.
26: That, the governor said, means these fires are preventable. Oregon State Fire Marshal Marina Ruiz Temple says there are steps you can take to protect your home.
30: 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That's the number one thing that you can do to protect your home and your family and your property from wildfire.
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1: A better life with Dr. Sanjay Gupta.
2: The risk of stroke goes up for all of us as we age. But for women, the risk really amplifies after menopause. In fact, 1 in 5 women in the United States between the ages of 55 and 75 will have a stroke. But according to a new study carried out by researchers in California, adhering to the Mediterranean diet can significantly lower that risk. One expert said, "We continue to see study after study showing that a predominantly plant-based diet improves all sorts of different outcomes. Now, with this diet in particular, you've seen it lower the risk of certain types of cancer, diabetes, depression, dementia, even gum disease. Now, as a reminder, the Mediterranean diet prioritizes eating vegetables, fruits, beans, olive oil, nuts and fish, and limiting meat and dairy." I'm Dr. Sanjay Gupta, helping you live a better life.
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5: Fragile economy. Cuba facing a crippling U.S. oil blockade. ABC's Whit Johnson is in Havana.
6: For weeks, President Trump has repeatedly threatened potential military action against Cuba.
7: Cuba's going to be next. Cuba's going to be... Cuba's a mess. It's a failing country. And they're going to be next.
6: The foreign minister warning of a bloodbath if the U.S. launched an attack.
5: The U.S. launching what it says is a counterattack on Iranian targets after CENTCOM says Iran fired at U.S. destroyers in the Strait of Hormuz today. It comes as the U.S. and Iran try to restart talks to end the war.
8: Sources tell ABC News a major sticking point is what the framework would say about Iran's nuclear program. The president wants Iran to hand over its nuclear material, the enriched uranium, telling me, we'll get the enriched material. There will be no enrichment.
5: ABC's Rachel Scott. Officials with the World Health Organization say the latest outbreak of the Hanta virus on board a cruise ship doesn't have the hallmarks of the coronavirus pandemic. Maria Van Kerkhove with the WHO.
9: This is not the same situation we were in 6 years ago. It doesn't spread the same way like coronaviruses do. It's very different. It's that close, intimate contact that we've seen. And most hantaviruses don't transmit between people at all.
5: Of those infected on the ship, 3 people have died. Officials say that those who are in the hospital are stable. 8 years after the first lawsuit was filed against Ohio State, an attorney says 30 former football players have agreed to join a federal suit against the university over sexual abuse of student athletes decades ago by a team doctor. Hundreds say they were abused by Dr. Richard Strauss, who worked at the school from 78 to 98. ABC's Aaron Katursky.
9: This is not the same.
5: He says that Strauss is dead, but Ohio State has sincerely and persistently tried to reconcile with survivors, including settlements with more than 300 of them for $60 million. You're listening to ABC News.
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2: At Norfolk in the United Kingdom, a man faces 2 counts of using threatening, abusive, or insulting words or behavior to harass someone after he was arrested near the home of former Prince Andrew Mountbatten Windsor. More madness coming for the NCAA tournament next year as they look to expand from 68 qualifying teams to 76. These new brackets starting next year will jam 8 extra games into the tournament's first week of both men's and women's tournaments. A man behind a firebomb attack in Boulder, Colorado last June has now pleaded guilty, spending the rest of his life behind bars. ABC's Alex Stone has more.
3: Mohammed Salomon, an Egyptian national who prosecutors say has been living in the U.S. illegally, sat in court and pleaded guilty to all 101 state charges against him, including murder. A dozen people were injured in the firebombing attack, and an 82-year-old woman later died from her injuries. He threw Molotov cocktails at a group of marchers on Boulder's Pearl Street Mall who were demonstrating for the release of Israeli hostages last year. Investigators say Solomon planned the attack and had a desire to, quote, kill all Zionist people. Separately, he's facing federal charges. Alex Stone, ABC News.
2: Indiana's attorney general plans to bring a new criminal case against the popular Roblox gaming platform and messaging platform Discord, alleging the companies are promoting themselves as safe for children while not doing enough to protect children from predators. Dave Packer, ABC News.
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9: North Idaho weather.
10: We'll drop down to a low of 50 tonight. Mostly cloudy tomorrow with a high of 72. Gradual clearing though by tomorrow night though with a low of 47. Sunny with mid-70s by Saturday, 48 for a low Saturday night.
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12: This is Lee Habib, and this is Our American Stories, the show where America is the star and the American people. Up next, another installment in our series about us, the Story of America series, with Hillsdale College professor and author of the terrific book, Land of Hope, Bill McClay. The presidency of Thomas Jefferson marked a drastic change from that of his predecessors, George Washington and John Adams. Jefferson was a party man through and through, but some of his best decisions were made by putting the country first. Let's get into the story. Take it away, Bill.
13: There's a saying, and it's usually said rather cynically, that sometimes a politician has to rise above principle. It's supposed to be a kind of humorous statement, but actually there's truth to it. Sometimes statesmanship, the art of governing well, which is an art and not a science, the art of statesmanship requires one to rise above principle, one to recognize that the time is not right, may never be right, for the implementation of the principles that one so dearly loves. You can stay in opposition and be a political voice, a voice crying in the wilderness, but a voice. But if you want to be effective, if you want to get things done, if you want to be a practically good president, you have to come to terms with the opposition. Thomas Jefferson was a very popular president. He was came into office in a very divided time and managed to produce national unity. And he had a vision for America's future. It was a different vision than the vision that Alexander Hamilton had so influentially promoted. But he gave voice to it. And in the process, he learned a very important lesson about politics. And that is that there's a higher requirement incumbent on the great statesman, and that is the well-being of the polity itself. So Jefferson understood all of this, and he rose above principle. The conflicts with the judiciary that we've described in a previous episode were very bitter pill to swallow, and he never stopped swallowing it all the rest of his life. But the other important violation of his principles led to his greatest accomplishment, and that was the purchase of the Louisiana Territory from France. It was an accomplishment of great importance for two reasons. One of them is defensive. It removed a foreign presence from America's western border and in command of the port city, New Orleans, that governed commerce from the midsection, what would be the midsection of the country, but it was the westernmost part of the country. It freed New Orleans from being a choke point that could, at the flick of a policy switch, cripple much of the American economy. So it freed things in that way. But it also, there's a second way that it was a great accomplishment. And this is more expansive, not less defensive than expansive. It redefined America in a certain way, which had been a coastal nation with strong ties, both explicit and implicit, to Europe, with a derivative culture from Europe. And it made it into a continental republic, a sprawling continental republic, not yet from sea to shining sea, but headed in that direction, as it's easy for us to see in retrospect. So from a coastal nation to a half of a continent nation with rich farmland ripe for agricultural exploitation in the years ahead. This was part of Jefferson's dream, his vision of America. It was one heck of a land deal, probably the greatest land deal in American history. It was the land basically between the Mississippi River and the Rocky Mountains, from the Gulf of Mexico to what today would be the state of Montana, and all for a mere $15 million, which was worth more than $15 million would be now, but still, for that kind of land acquisition, it was an amazing deal. And it was a dream come true for Jefferson, whose vision of America was an agricultural vision. He thought that those who labor in the earth are the chosen people of God, if he had a chosen people. He wasn't kidding. He thought agriculture was a particularly effective school of virtue. They didn't live off of the finagling and calculation of a paper economy based on finance, the sort of thing that appealed to Hamilton. No, an agricultural nation would be a much more down-to-earth, in every sense of the word, nation. So, you know, the acquisition of all this land meant that you could have generations upon generations that would be able to find new farmland and to take up the mantle of self-sufficient farming and create a uniquely virtuous people on the face of the earth. But problem was, Jefferson had to violate his political principles to get that deal done. because it involved expanding the president's executive power. And remember, he was very much the strict constructionist when it came to the Constitution, that government governs best, it governs least. Strong presidencies were not his cup of tea or his glass of wine in Jefferson's case. So he expanded the executive power way beyond anything that he'd ever imagined, in ways that he'd argued against vehemently in the past. And yet he had to do this. He had to operate this way in order to be able to take the deal that was offered while it was on the table. So again, he opposed things that he ended up doing after he'd taken the oath of office. But he didn't do so out of lack of principle. He rose above principle. Political necessity was in play.
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12: And we continue here with Our American Stories and our series about us, the Story of America series, When we last left off, Bill McClay was telling us about how Thomas Jefferson put country over party when buying the Louisiana Territory from France. Let's return to the story. Here again is Bill McClay.

Park. These were Army officers who were seasoned in the sense that they'd had experience on the frontier, which made them perfect candidates for the job at hand. And the job was a big job. Survey the area's geography, study the plant and animal life, establish relations with native tribes, track the natural resources of the newly purchased land. A very big task. You could consider that the Lewis and Clark expedition was the greatest road trip in American history. They left St. Louis, the city of St. Louis, on the Mississippi River in May of 1804. This is just less a year after the actual purchase occurs. So Jefferson didn't waste any time. And it was a group, it was a party. The road trip was a party, a group of 50 men traveling up the Missouri River, crossing the Continental Divide, and making their way along the Columbia River to the Pacific, to what's close to Portland, Oregon, by November of 1805. So they were on the road for a long time. May of 1804 departure, arrival in Portland, November of 1805, and returning home September of 1806. So over 2 years on the road. That's quite a road trip. And something many of you may not know, there's a gateway arch, beautiful object of kind of public sculpture almost, in the city of St. Louis, which everyone thinks of as being related to St. Louis as the gateway to the West. Well, yes, but it was directly to commemorate and honor the pioneering, adventurous spirit of Lewis and Clark, the core of discovery, and ultimately Jefferson himself. But there were problems at home. Things less exciting to the scientific-minded Jefferson. Actually, the kinds of things that made politics such a frustrating business for him. Once again, America found itself caught in a battle between the two great European powers of the time, the British and the French. The British former foes, the French former allies, maybe to some extent still allies, but not entirely. Both were waging war on each other, and their weapon was economic warfare. America tried to stay neutral, but the British ignored these claims. They captured American seamen and sailors and forced them to serve in the Royal Navy. This practice went by a rather anodyne name. It was called impressing, but nobody on our side was impressed by it. It was a hostile act against America and Americans, and kidnapping, plain and simple. At least from the American point of view. Jefferson, who had not wanted to be a great world power, he didn't want to have a big navy. In fact, Jefferson would have been happy to have a navy that was the equivalent in today's terms of a fleet of PT boats just to guard the coastal areas of the country, but otherwise stay aloof from the world. He did not want a war. He did not want a war with the great European powers, either one of them, let alone both, and that was not likely to happen, but he hoped that he could stem the tide seemingly moving towards warfare by getting the Congress to pass the Embargo Act of 1807, and that he thought the Embargo Act would do that because it would prohibit American ships from entry into foreign ports. Which meant that those ships could not engage in commerce either to or from foreign nations. And, you know, that would keep them out of harm's way. To make a long story short, the embargo was a failure, a complete and utter failure. It caused more economic pain at home than it did in England. That's my definition of a policy failure in wartime. So

0: Jefferson had little choice but to repeal the embargo, which he did, leaving a very bitter taste in his mouth. Of course, no president likes to not only have his policies defeated, but to be humiliated over them. Still, he could have probably served another term. Jefferson had so debilitated the capacity of the Federalist Party to govern, kind of driven them crazy. So there was no barrier, constitutionally speaking, or limit to the number of terms Jefferson could serve. But after two terms in office, he took the example of Washington, his fellow Virginian, and retired. This wasn't just out of veneration for Washington. He had begun his 8 years with a resounding victory at a very, very, very tense time in national life. I want to impress that upon you, how the election of 1800 looked to many people like the end of the constitutional republic, barely getting started before dying in its cradle. And Jefferson calmed the waters. So he began with this resounding victory, but he ended very weary and discouraged. Obviously, the failure of the Embargo Act, one of the chief sources of that, but not the only one. He was worn down by a multitude of political battles that he couldn't win and problems he couldn't solve. And he was beginning to have health problems, rheumatism, headaches. So he was able to return to his beloved home, Monticello, in Charlottesville. He would refer to his time in office as splendid misery. And he came to wonder whether he was just not suited for public office. He had that same wondering when he was a much younger man, governor of Virginia, and his return, this sense, maybe I'm not cut out for this. He said this to a friend. Never did a prisoner released from his chains feel such relief as I shall on shaking off the shackles of power. Nature intended me for the tranquil pursuits of science, by rendering them my supreme delight. But the enormities of the times in which I have lived have forced me to commit myself on the boisterous ocean of political passions. I thank God for the opportunity of retiring from them. So once he was back in Charlottesville, he went to work on what was perhaps his biggest, boldest, most enduring project, next to the Declaration, of course. He established the University of Virginia. He played a central role, not merely in the founding of the school, but the magnificent design of the school. It's an architectural design that followed straight through to the landscaping. It's really one of the great architectural accomplishments of American history, not only of his time. Even today.
1: When we come back, more of the story of Thomas Jefferson's presidency and what came after here on Our American Stories.
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9: ABC News, I'm Dave Packer. The U.S. and Iran exchanging a new round of strikes after weeks of calm.
10: The Pentagon says Iran fired missiles at American Navy destroyers trying to cross the Strait of Hormuz, and that the U.S. fired back, striking Iranian military facilities and command locations. Central Command describes the American strikes as self-defense.
9: ABC's Rachel Scott, this is Iran, and the U.S. negotiate a one-page preliminary agreement. An update on that hantavirus outbreak linked to a cruise ship in the Atlantic. 3 people taken off this ship in the last 24 hours, 2 of them in serious condition. 3 people have died. 7 Americans who got off the boat a week ago are being monitored. Secretary of State Marco Rubio spent several hours at the Vatican today. His visit included a meeting with Pope Leo. Former Prince Andrew allegedly threatened near his home. Authorities say he was out for a walk when a man in a ski mask began shouting at him as he approached. The man was arrested for possession of a weapon. This is ABC News.
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12: EO investigates the alarming death of a young woman who dreamed of a career in law enforcement. Journalist Melissa Jeltson untangles the mystery at the heart of the case, revealing a troubling pattern of behavior from officials and a possible conspiracy.
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1: And we return to Our American Stories and our series about us, the Story of America series. We also return to the final portion of our story on Thomas Jefferson. Telling it is Hillsdale College professor and author of Land of Hope, Bill McClay. When we last left off, Jefferson had left office after losing his love, his appetite for politics. It had been a bitter 8 years in office for him, and soon he'd reach out to an old friend. Let's return to the story.
14: You couldn't ask for, I mean, if Hollywood had invented this, we would have said it's unbelievable. But it actually happened. Jefferson died on July 4th, 1826, the 50th anniversary of the adoption of the Declaration of Independence, and the day that John Adams died as well. This is enormously powerful symbol. People looked at this and they were in awe. How can this be that these two founding fathers of the American experiment, who for much of their careers, after their lives, were bitterly antagonistic and ran against one another for the highest office in the land, but in the latter part of their lives began a correspondence that's one of the classic works of American history. Everyone should read the Adams-Jefferson correspondence. They had a period of being friendly, then a period of bitterness, and then they restored their friendship and reflected on a very deep level about what were the requirements of leadership, of virtue, of all manner of things relating to the conditions for American democracy to prosper. Here's an example letter written, it's his final letter actually, to Adams. So that's poignant in itself. And here are Jefferson's words. May it be to the world what I believe it will be, to some parts sooner, to other parts later, but finally to all, the signal of arousing men to burst the chains under which monkish ignorance and superstition had persuaded them to bind themselves, and to assume the blessings and security of self-government. And he's talking about the American Revolution, the Declaration, the whole kit and caboodle of what the spirit of 76 was about. Let me repeat it again. May it be to the world what I believe it will be, to some parts sooner, to others later, but finally to all, the signal of arousing men to burst the chains under which monkish ignorance and superstition had persuaded them to bind themselves, and to assume the blessings and security of self-government. The form which we have substituted restores the free right to the unbounded exercise of reason and freedom of opinion. All eyes are opened or opening to the rights of man. The general spread of the lights of science has already laid open to every view the palpable truth that the mass of man has not been born with saddles on their backs, nor a favored few booted and spurred, ready to ride them legitimately by the grace of God. Oh, that's fantastic. These are grounds of hope for others, for ourselves, that the annual return of this day forever refresh our recollections of these rites and an undiminished devotion to them. Before we go on, I do want to mention one thing. Jefferson had his opinions, and when he mentions the chains under which monkish ignorance and superstition had persuaded them to bind themselves in that first sentence, he is talking about religion here, and he's probably mainly talking about the Roman Catholic Church, although he sort of had this opinion more generally about organized Christian religion. And, you know, you just have to take that. That's part of who Jefferson was. He was a man devoted to the Enlightenment, to the Age of Reason, to the notion that reason has a kind of competence to address itself to all things, because we live in a world governed by a nature, capital N, nature, that has its laws, that has an intelligible order. And when I say intelligible, I mean we can understand it. We can get what nature is about. Modern, contemporary physics today is a little more tangled than that, than Newtonian physics of Thomas Jefferson's day. But at any rate, he had great confidence in reason. And I take that more than his swipes at organized religion to be the essential character of Jefferson. I also want to point out how wonderful this image is. The mass of mankind has not been born with saddles on their backs, nor favor few booted and spurred, ready to ride them legitimately by the grace of God. You can feel some of that American republicanism stir in your own heart, I think, when you hear those words. The idea that some people are born to rule and some people are born to be ruled over, that's not American. That's antithetical to what we believe we are, to the belief that we have that anyone ideally should be able to go as far as his or her talents can take them. That's what America is about. One final note on Jefferson. He was a man who was conscious of his own importance, his fame. And you might think that Jefferson, when he designed his own tombstone, which being Jefferson and always wanting to design things, when he did this, he chose very carefully the words engraved in stone on that tombstone, which you can go see in Monticello, well worth the visit. And here's the entire epitaph. Here was buried Thomas Jefferson, author of the Declaration of Independence, of the Statute of Virginia for Religious Freedom, and father of the University of Virginia. That's a beautiful resume. But what does it leave out? Well, it leaves out two terms as the third president of the United States. He leaves it out. He leaves out all his other political accomplishments, being Secretary of State, being Governor of Virginia, his ambassadorial roles. All of that is left out. All of these, in his mind, relate to this mission of enlightenment, of allowing the human mind the freedom, the latitude to express itself freely in the world, to worship or not worship God, and to establish an institution as a pattern for other institutions to develop the power of reason. Remember, this is not the first university in America, the first college, but the others, Harvard, Yale, these are all founded to be seminaries. They're founded for religious instruction. Not so the University of Virginia. The University of Virginia wasn't about training ministers. It was about training free minds. And that has turned out to be more the future of American higher education than the other. And it's also a very good description of who and what Thomas Jefferson was in our national life.
1: And a terrific job on the production, editing, and storytelling by our own Monty Montgomery, himself a Hillsdale College graduate. And a special thanks to Professor Bill McClay, who teaches history at Hillsdale College. A special thanks always to Hillsdale College for sponsoring this show as well and being such a fundamental part of it. The story of Thomas Jefferson, as told by Bill McClay, his terrific book, Land of Hope. Get it wherever you can, here on Our American Stories.

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10: This is Our American Stories, and now we bring you a story from one of our regular contributors, Bill Bryke, about his experience learning to ride a horse at the age of 60.
11: Some months ago, I went to see someone about a horse. Back in 30s screwball comedies, that phrase meant stepping out for a drink. In my case, that wasn't my intention. I'd never ridden in my life. I'd been moved by two things. First, by a personal loss. Now, as in the past, grief overcame my loathing of change. Second, a concern that I'd spent my life writing about other people's lives rather than living my own. That may be untrue, as I've had a few adventures, but the worry preyed on me. I knew I was comfortable with domestic animals despite the barrier of language. I knew other ways in which I could communicate my respect and affection for a thinking creature with whom I could not speak. Another was a long-time fascination with obsolescent technologies. Sailing ships and steam locomotives, things that worked, but had proven uneconomical against the internal combustion engine. I was intrigued by the notion that their operation and maintenance were becoming lost arts. And so, what of the horse, which had remained a commonplace of transportation into my father's youth some 80 years ago, which, for a cavalryman at the charge, meant delivering a living projectile, 1,200 pounds of mass and 3 feet of steel charging at 30 miles per hour. Over 30 years ago, I'd been a staff officer in the Guard. I'd known a number of older men whose careers had begun in the pre-armored cavalry. I remembered one retired colonel whom I'd met at a funeral. When he stepped out of his cab in faultless dress blues, decorations and saber, with riding boots, spurs and pinks, breeches in a shade of khaki that looked almost pink in the sunlight, the last three being no longer in the uniform regulations. Some idiot asked him whether he'd been in the army. He brusquely replied, "No, cavalry." In those days, this eccentricity of apparel was his privilege, as he had been trained to ride horses into battle, sword in hand, and the cavalry was a romantic memory in the army. He'd been an extra in the Errol Flynn version of The Charge of the Light Brigade. The colonel was not a sensitive man, and yet I was struck by his disgust, as became a cavalryman, of the studio's treatment of its horses, at least 25 of which had been frivolously killed in making the picture. These interests intersect in an early 2017. How do humans and horses work together? Could I deal with an animal five times my size? What was the physical experience of riding? Could I take a horse to a trot, a canter, a gallop? Could I take him over a fence? It was as much about my character, perhaps even the courage to get back in the saddle after being thrown. It was as much about knowledge of myself as of the animal. So I went to Stoddard, New Hampshire, where I met Julio. His stable is owned by a woman whose writings on equestrianism led me to think that she was inclined to an unsentimental yet affectionate relationship between horse and rider. This appealed to me. The basis of any relationship between horse and rider seemed to lay in grooming. Julio enjoyed having his hooves cleaned and being currycombed and then brushed with hard, medium, and soft brushes. I then went over his mane and tail with a steel brush. This took about 45 minutes, after which Julio nudged me with his muzzle and then kissed me on the right cheek. This was the first time I'd been kissed by a male five times my weight. It did not terrify me. The instructor guided me in saddling the horse, which is a time-consuming and necessary process for the comfort and safety of horse and rider, and lent me a helmet. I was already in an old pair of chinos and rubber Wellington boots, which had enough of a heel to keep me safely in the stirrups. The helmet intrigued me. Having read and reflected on Marcus Aurelius's Meditations, I didn't particularly mind dying after taking a header. Whatever is intended for me thereafter is beyond my control, and the gods mean me no evil. But as a lover, husband, and gentleman, I would not want Mimi to have a drooling idiot on her hands for the next three decades. So although the helmet was uncomfortably snug, I wore it. My instructor insisted that I place myself either to Julio's left or his right when fiddling with his hind hooves, hindquarters, or whatever. I thought of Copenhagen. Not the Danish city, but the Duke of Wellington's charger at Waterloo. After the day of battle, the Duke had dismounted, exhausted from some 20 hours in the saddle, riding from unit to unit throughout the day to observe, command, and inspire. He patted the horse on the rump. In the wild, the horse is a prey animal. He prefers to run, but he can defend himself. Think of this from Copenhagen's point of view. Yeah, lots of noisy stuff today. Okay. Bullets whizzing by. Okay. A cannonball flies over my neck and takes off the arm of the nice guy to my left. Okay. The general to my right losing his leg to another cannonball. Okay. Long day, lots of stress. Okay. For Copenhagen, it had all been okay. All horses like to work. It's their karma. Copenhagen had been trained to work in battle, to remain calm amidst gunfire, trumpet calls, and screaming men. On that day, as on many before, he had done his job. As the Duke later said of him, using a word that for the English means guts, "There may have been many faster horses, no doubt many handsomer, but for bottom and endurance I never saw his fellow." If the Duke, an unsentimental man, had not himself been worn out, he might have sensed that Copenhagen, too, had spent the day suppressing his fear of shot and shell, practicing that quality we call courage. The Duke's touch surprised the horse, who lashed out with both hind legs. Happily for the Duke, he missed. Anyway, I led Julio from the barn to the mounting block and, listening to my instructor every inch of the way, climbed up, put my left foot in the stirrup, and hoisted myself into the saddle. It took more effort than I'd expected, but then I was about to turn 62. With my instructor's help, I put my right foot into the stirrup. Then, as directed by the instructor, I squeezed my legs and Julio began walking. A rider must move in rhythm with the horse. As a beginner, I had years of learning ahead of me. We walked for a bit along a muddy path. Then the instructor had me press my legs together again. Julio began trotting. This is how one learns how to ride. I rose about an inch above the saddle and came down hard. I thought my seat had been shoved into my sternum. I wondered whether Theodore Roosevelt had felt like this as he trotted Little Texas up San Juan Hill in 1898. I didn't think so. Having some self-respect, I didn't scream. Instead, I took a deep breath, which Julio has been trained to know as a signal to stop. Then I learned to make him turn. Press his left side and he turns right. Press his right side and he turns left. And to circle. I remember once hearing someone explain, left spur turn to the right spur turn to the left. While I would prefer not to spur a horse, it's still good to know. All horses will test you to see whether you're ready to take command. If you are not, they will take command for their own safety, and the rider may become merely an inconvenient ornament to be discarded as quickly as possible. Once Julio realized that I was gently determined to command, had some physical courage, and had no foolish intentions, he deferred to me. It's his nature once he realizes the rider is in control. I think we'll get along. Then I took him back to the stable. Oddly, dismounting was more intimidating than the rest of the process. I successfully took my right foot out of the stirrup, pulled my right leg up and over Julio's back with my weight on the left stirrup, loosed my left foot, and dropped, fell, might be more accurate, some 3 feet to the ground. So I know something about caring for a horse and how to direct him. I know how much I have to learn before I can understand what a rider needs to know. I know enough to know my ignorance, which is always good. Someday, I may even be a horseman.
10: And what a delightful story by Bill Bryken. What a daring thing to do in your early 60s. We fall harder when we're older. And you're going to fall. That's just what's going to happen if you ride a horse. It was as much about knowledge of self, the knowledge of the animal, Bill said, and that is true. That is the big part of that game, is commanding the horse and doing it without speaking. Bill Bryken's daring new hobby, riding horses. A beautiful story, Bill Bryken's story here on Our American Stories.
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2: From ABC News, I'm Dave Packer. Severe storms and tornadoes leaving behind a trail of destruction in Mississippi.
3: Outside Hattiesburg in the town of Purvis, reports of people trapped in their homes, entire subdivisions in splinters.
4: We came into this hall and everybody kneeled down.
3: The tornado hit just as Pastor Jimmy Brazil and congregants at Cold Town Baptist Church were finishing a meal.
4: After things kind of settled a little bit, we began to venture out and look, and we saw that our fellowship hall was destroyed.
3: Across the state, at least 17 people hurt and more than 1,000 buildings and homes destroyed.
2: ABC's Faith Abube in Purvis, Mississippi. Three people who were aboard the MV Hondius cruise ship have died from the Hantavirus, and two others infected are currently hospitalized in the Netherlands. ABC's Victor Oquendo.
5: When the ship arrives in the Canary Islands, passengers and crew will be screened on board before they can go home. As for those seven Americans who returned to the U.S., none have symptoms, but they are being closely monitored.
2: President Trump asked about the outbreak.
6: We have a lot of people, a lot of great people studying it. It should be fine. We hope.
2: The president commenting during an on-site inspection of renovations to the reflecting pool outside the Lincoln Memorial. Earlier today, the president found out a trade court ruled that his global 10% tariff is unlawful.
7: Donald Trump put in place the 10% tariff hours after the Supreme Court ruled against his first attempt at tariffs in February. With today's ruling, the Court of International Trade concluded that Trump's fix to his illegal tariffs is unlawful, too. In a split ruling, the court said the Trump administration misread a key term in the law used to justify the sweeping tariffs. Peter Harlambous, ABC News, New York.
2: The U.S. launching what it says is a counterattack on Iranian targets after CENTCOM says Iran fired at U.S. destroyers in the Strait of Hormuz. This is the U.S. and Iran try to restart talks to end the war. A one-page framework would be a precursor to more talks. You're listening to ABC News.
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15: One notable example, so all candidates, regardless of their party, compete on the same ballot on June 2nd, that's the primary, and whichever candidates of those that finish in the top two spots, they will advance to the general election in November. So it's possible that we have a classic Democrat versus Republican matchup. It could be two Democrats, it could be two Republicans.

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0: California have searched a property related to the disappearance of Kristen Smart. She was last seen leaving a college party in 1996, and her body was never found. In 2022, a man she was with that night, Paul Forrest, was convicted of her kidnapping and murder.
1: The podcast Your Own Backyard is credited with helping crack the case. The host of the show sharing photos of Flores's mother, Susan, answering the door Wednesday when authorities showed up with a search warrant. Prosecutors believe Smart may have been buried on property owned by the Flores family.
0: ABC's Trevor Ault. Twister is slamming Mississippi, leaving a devastating trail of destruction across the South. Hundreds of homes now destroyed and at least 17 people are reported injured. You're listening to ABC News.
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7: 15 years, they would remove their highly enriched stockpile of uranium. Iran would have to cap enrichment levels at 3.67%. That's important, as you know. There would also be an additional clause that Iran would agree to an additional clause that would bar Iran from operating underground nuclear facilities. And most importantly, they would have to commit to further nuclear inspections, including snap reviews by United Nations specialists and investigators as well. So a lot of people are asking, okay, so what would the difference be between the Iranian nuclear deal of, you know, Barack Obama, John Kerry era, where Donald Trump called that the worst deal ever, and the deal that President Trump is getting ready, apparently, to sign? I personally, I think it's all about the transparency and the inspections. What say you?
8: Yeah, I do, Dan. And by the way, for the next 5 hours, we can have this conversation. But let me try to do it very, very briefly here. Like you mentioned, the current one-page memo that we still don't have many details. Think of it, it's a two-party diplomatic memo. It's between the United States and Iran, happened to be mediated by Turkey, and there's Pakistan and perhaps one other, two other nations. Okay, but the negotiations are again just two-party, which makes it more direct, frankly. The objective, as you mentioned, was a goal for a 30-day ceasefire because we're in the middle of a conflict right now. That did not exist with regard to the conditions of the JCPOA that you referred to, which is a Joint Comprehensive Plan of Action that was negotiated by the Obama administration. There were other parties involved. We call it the P5 plus one. It was the United States, China, France, Russia, United Kingdom, and Germany. And so, but it was led by the United States. So that's the broader diplomatic framework we have here. And you're right. It's going to come down to both in the JCPOA, which was a consternation for a lot of people in the United States back in 2015, led by the Obama administration. But those who were against it. And frankly,

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5: From ABC News, I'm Dave Packard. The Centers for Disease Control and Prevention has classified the Hantavirus outbreak a level 3 emergency response, the lowest level of emergency activation. This is 7 people in 5 U.S. states are being monitored for viruses following the outbreak on the MV Hondius cruise ship, which is now headed for the Canary Islands. Senior fellow at Harvard University's Kennedy School, Dr. Ashish Jha, says this is not the start of a pandemic.
6: Look, I'm worried about the people on the ship. We may see a few more cases. We may even see a dozen or so more cases. Are we going to see hundreds or thousands of cases? Not from this outbreak. No.
5: 3 people on board that ship have died. The U.S. and Iran exchanged a new round of strikes with Iran Thursday. The Pentagon says the strikes were self-defense against Iranian targets after Iran fired at U.S. destroyers in the Strait of Hormuz. President Trump called the strikes a trifle, adding that a ceasefire is still in place and Iran wants to make a deal.
7: Well, it's more than a one-page offer. It's an offer that basically said they will not have nuclear weapons, they're going to hand us the nuclear dust, and many other things that we want.
5: Former Army Secretary Christine Wormuth now heads the Nuclear Threat Initiative.
8: Iran's nuclear program is sort of the crown jewel for it as a regime. It's the guarantee of its existence. So to give that up, there's going to have to be something very compelling for Tehran on the table. And I think what that is for Tehran is major sanctions relief, unfreezing of Iranian assets.
5: Officials say across Mississippi, at least 3 tornadoes touched down on Wednesday night.
9: It's remarkable the extent of the devastation that we're seeing here. Remarkably, officials say no deaths have been reported so far. Here in this county, in Lamar County, officials say that the damage stretches about 2 miles.
5: ABC's Faith Abube. 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
5: From ABC News, I'm Dave Packard. The Centers for Disease Control and Prevention has classified the Hantavirus outbreak a level 3 emergency response, the lowest level of emergency activation. This is 7 people in 5 U.S. states are being monitored for viruses following the outbreak on the MV Hondius cruise ship, which is now headed for the Canary Islands. Senior fellow at Harvard University's Kennedy School, Dr. Ashish Jha, says this is not the start of a pandemic.
6: Look, I'm worried about the people on the ship. We may see few more cases. We may even see a dozen or so more cases. Are we going to see hundreds or thousands of cases? Not from this outbreak. No.
5: 3 people on board that ship have died. The U.S. and Iran exchanged a new round of strikes with Iran Thursday. The Pentagon says the strikes were self-defense against Iranian targets after Iran fired at U.S. destroyers in the Strait of Hormuz. President Trump called the strikes a trifle, adding that a ceasefire is still in place and Iran wants to make a deal.
7: Well, it's more than a one-page offer. It's an offer that basically said they will not have nuclear weapons, they're going to hand us the nuclear dust, and many other things that we want.
5: Former Army Secretary Christine Wormuth now heads the Nuclear Threat Initiative.
8: Iran's nuclear program is sort of the crown jewel for it as a regime. It's the guarantee of its existence. So to give that up, there's going to be have to be something very compelling for Tehran on the table. And I think what that is for Tehran is major sanctions relief, unfreezing of Iranian assets.
5: Officials say across Mississippi, at least 3 tornadoes touched down on Wednesday night.
9: It's remarkable the extent of the devastation that we're seeing here. Remarkably, officials say no deaths have been reported so far. Here in this county, in Lamar County, officials say that the damage stretches about 2 miles.
5: ABC's Faith Abube. 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
5: ABC News, I'm Dave Packer. The U.S. and Iran exchanging a new round of strikes after weeks of calm.
6: The Pentagon says Iran fired missiles at American Navy destroyers trying to cross the Strait of Hormuz, and that the U.S. fired back, striking Iranian military facilities and command locations. Central Command describes the American strikes as self-defense.
5: ABC's Rachel Scott, this is Iran and the U.S. negotiate a one-page preliminary agreement. An update on that Hantavirus outbreak linked to a cruise ship in the Atlantic. Three people taken off the ship in the last 24 hours, two of them in serious condition. Three people have died. Seven Americans who got off the boat a week ago are being monitored. Secretary of State Marco Rubio spent several hours at the Vatican today. His visit included a meeting with Pope Leo. Former Prince Andrew allegedly threatened near his home. Authorities say he was out for a walk when a man in a ski mask began shouting at him as he approached. The man was arrested for possession of a weapon. This is ABC News.
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10: My name is Dan Mandis in for McGraw Millhaven. Always so much fun to host here at America at Night. McGraw is back tomorrow, and we are in the midst of open lines, and Paul is in Zanesville, Ohio. Paul, thanks for calling America at Night. How are you?
11: Hi, Dan. It's nice to speak to you. It's a pleasure. I know what I've seen when I see it. You know, I seen an orb out here in Dillon Dam. It's one of our local parks. I know I seen an orb go in the water. I was with a carpenter. I was an electrician for a long, long time. And I know I seen an orb go down in that water. I know I did. And then
10: Hey, Paul, let me ask you, is it a lake that you're talking about?
11: Oh, yeah, yeah. It's a big lake, big old dam. And I know what I've seen. And then one other time, there's a place out here called the Powelson area. It used to be woods. You know, all of us kids used to ride around the gravel roads and party and stuff. Well, maybe we party too hard. I don't know. But I seen a ship fly up. This is no kidding. And it just take off like you wouldn't believe. Phew, it was gone. So I am so interested in seeing this report come out. You know, they need to be more transparent. I mean, this is a big universe. You know, there's got to be something out there, but this thing looked like it had headlights on it.
10: So, well, Paul, I just Googled UFO sightings, Zanesville, Ohio. Have you ever done that? In 1966, listen to this. Zanesville and the surrounding area have had a number of reported UFO UAP sightings over the decades, especially during the large Midwest UFO wave of the 1960s and 70s. Let me ask you, Paul, do you have a military installation in the area?
11: No, I think the closest one we have is in Dayton, Ohio, maybe.
10: Okay. In 1966, a local barber and amateur astronomer named Ralph Ditter claimed to photograph a metallic disc-like object near Zanesville. The photos became fairly famous in UFO circles. They say later analysis by investigators and the Rand Corporation concluded the images were likely a hoax involving a small nearby object rather than a distant craft. And they talk about how Ohio in general has experienced a major wave of sightings in 1973. Hey, let me ask you, Paul, what did your UFO look like? Because, you know, people say it looks like a bullet. Other people say they look like Tic Tacs. What did yours look like?
11: Well, the one that went in the Dillon Lake, it just looked like a little round disc, and it was white. And it just went right down in the water, boom, just like that. And, you know, it's kind of interesting. John Glenn has a museum here right up the road from us in New Concord, Ohio. Mm-hmm. So, you know, you just never know. So I'm open-minded. You know, I like to hear about things like that. And I'm really interested to seeing that report that comes out because, come on, I don't think we're alone. But, man, if they're that advanced, though, they're not very good looking from what I've seen.
10: There is no way that there's not other life out there. There's no way. When you look at all of the planets and, you know, all of the different stars and everything, there's got to be something out there. Now, are they, you know, walking on two legs and, you know, all that kind of stuff? Who knows? But maybe we'll find out something tomorrow. My question to you, Paul, is this, and then we're going to wrap this up. Do you believe that we will find out everything that the government knows about UFOs on Friday at 3 o'clock?
11: Absolutely not.
10: Nah.
11: No, they're not going to tell us.
10: Cynical.
11: It's like a very big CIA secret or whatever. It'll be kept a big secret because they don't want to scare American citizens, but I'm not scared. Hey, they haven't attacked us yet. You know, I'm more worried about Iran, Russia, China. Yeah.
10: Here's what we know. What we know based on everything that we've seen is that they have far better technology than we do, number one. And number two, if they wanted to take us out, they could have. You know, they've manipulated our missile sites and our nuclear sites. They've been you know, according to that age of disclosure and many others, many other sources, their ships will simply hover over our military installations. And so, you know what? You're right, Paul. If they wanted to take us out, they clearly could have. I mean, you Google this, and Paul, thank you very much for the call. You look at, you know, how fast some of these spaceships were going. You know, some say hundreds of miles an hour. Others say thousands of miles an hour, and reaching G-forces that we, as in Americans or China or Russia or whoever, would never, ever be able to reach. It is simply incredible. So we'll see what happens. I'm sure McGraw's going to talk about it tomorrow. He will be back tomorrow. My name is Dan Mandis. Thank you for listening to America at Night.
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16: From ABC News, I'm Dave Packer. New reaction from President Trump as the U.S. and Iran trade attacks. He visited the reflecting pool in front of the Lincoln Memorial on Thursday night. Went to inspect his latest project.
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1: North Idaho weather.
2: Calm winds and partly cloudy skies in tonight's forecast, while lows drop down to 46. Temperatures reaching up to 71 for tomorrow, otherwise increasingly cloudy skies to be expected through the afternoon.
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4: 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Pieces of my past are being erased.
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5: ABC News, I'm Dave Packer. Reaction from President Trump after attacks from Iran on U.S. destroyers Thursday.
6: Yeah, it is. They trifled with us today. We blew them away. They trifled. I call that a trifle. I'll let you know when there's no ceasefire. You won't have to know. If there's no ceasefire, you're not going to have to know. You're just going to have to look at one big glow coming out of Iran.
5: The latest numbers from the hantavirus outbreak on a cruise ship in the Atlantic, 3 deaths among 12 suspected or confirmed cases of the virus. Officials with the World Health Organization say the outbreak doesn't have the hallmarks of the coronavirus pandemic. A trade court ruled today that President Trump's global 10% tariff was unlawful. The president put the 10% tariff in place hours after the Supreme Court ruled against his first attempt at tariffs in February. Experts say there were 3 tornadoes that roared across parts of southern Mississippi late Wednesday, despite hundreds of damaged homes. Everyone survived. This is ABC News.
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6: Calm winds and partly cloudy skies in tonight's forecast, while lows drop down to 46. Temperatures reaching up to 71 for tomorrow, otherwise increasingly cloudy skies to be expected through the afternoon.
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8: From ABC News, I'm Dave Packard. The Centers for Disease Control and Prevention has classified the Hantavirus outbreak a level 3 emergency response, the lowest level of emergency activation. This is 7 people in 5 U.S. states are being monitored for viruses following the outbreak on the MV Hondius cruise ship, which is now headed for the Canary Islands. Senior fellow at Harvard University's Kennedy School, Dr. Ashish Jha, says this is not the start of a pandemic.
9: Look, I'm worried about the people on the ship. We may see a few more cases. We may even see a dozen or so more cases. Are we going to see hundreds or thousands of cases? Not from this outbreak, no.
8: 3 people on board that ship have died. The U.S. and Iran exchanged a new round of strikes with Iran Thursday. The Pentagon says the strikes were self-defense against Iranian targets after Iran fired at U.S. destroyers in the Strait of Hormuz. President Trump called the strikes a trifle, adding that a ceasefire is still in place and Iran wants to make a deal.
10: Well, it's more than a one-page offer. It's an offer that basically said they will not have nuclear weapons. They're going to hand us the nuclear dust and many other things that we want.
8: Former Army Secretary Christine Wormuth now heads the Nuclear Threat Initiative.
11: Iran's nuclear program is sort of the crown jewel for it as a regime. It's the guarantee of its existence. So to give that up, there's going to have to be something very compelling for Tehran on the table. And I think what that is for Tehran is major sanctions relief, unfreezing of Iranian assets.
8: Officials say across Mississippi, at least 3 tornadoes touched down on Wednesday night.
12: It's remarkable the extent of the devastation that we're seeing here. Remarkably, officials say no deaths have been reported so far. Here in this county, in Lamar County, officials say that the damage stretches about 2 miles.
8: ABC's Faith Abube. 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
2: For 2 days, California investigators have been searching a property related to the disappearance of Kristen Smart involving the man who last saw her alive. ABC's Trevor Ault.
3: Paul Flores was last seen with Kristen Smart at a party back in 1996.
4: If she's not alive anymore, what do you think happened?
5: I would say that, like, someone who she hitchhiked with or something abducted her or something, you know.
3: His father was charged but acquitted of being an accessory to the murder. His mother was never charged.
2: UK police arrested a man Thursday for possession of a weapon near the home of Andrew Mountbatten Windsor, formerly known as Prince Andrew. ABC's James Longman.
6: Disgraced former Prince Andrew reportedly threatened by a man in a balaclava. British newspapers say Andrew was chased while walking his dogs near his home in the English countryside. According to reports, the former prince was approached by a masked man around 7:30 near King Charles's Sandringham estate. The suspect allegedly sitting in his car waiting for Andrew and then sprinting after him. The former Duke, who was accompanied by a security detail, was rushed to his own car and fled. The suspect was reportedly arrested for possession of an offensive weapon and his vehicle searched.
2: A new memo shows the city of Los Angeles faces an eye-popping $1.15 billion bill ahead of the 2028 Olympics, with the LAPD revealing they only have enough staffing for a third of their needs during the games. The city says they'll likely look to cover that deficit with outside law enforcement agencies. Dave Packer, ABC News.
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10: North Idaho weather.
11: Partly cloudy skies and some mild winds in this evening's forecast, while lows cool off to 46. Cloudy skies increasing throughout Friday, otherwise some calm winds and highs reaching 71.
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13: 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Pieces of my past are being erased.
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4: Partly cloudy skies and some mild winds in this evening's forecast. Will lows cool off to 46. Cloudy skies increasing throughout Friday. Otherwise, some calm winds and highs reaching 71.
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7: Calm winds and cloudy skies in tonight's forecast, while lows drop down to 46. Cloudy skies increasing throughout today, otherwise some calm winds and highs of the afternoon reaching 71.
8: ABC News, I'm Dave Packer. We're now hearing from multiple sources tonight that the CDC has activated their Emergency Operations Center and has classified the hantavirus outbreak at a level 3, that after that deadly outbreak on a cruise ship in the Atlantic. After weeks of calm, the Pentagon says that Iran has fired missiles at American Navy destroyers trying to cross the Strait of Hormuz and that the U.S. fired back, striking Iranian military facilities. President Trump insists the ceasefire is still in effect. Twister slamming Mississippi, leaving a devastation trail across the South. Alicia Marbury says she's grateful nobody was killed.
9: I was going to wait it out. I mean, this is the second time I've been around a tornado, but, you know, up here, thank God a lot of lives were spared.
8: Hundreds of homes now destroyed. At least 17 people reported injured. The Justice Department investigating suspicious oil trades made just minutes before major announcements by President Trump. This is ABC News.

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9: From ABC News, I'm Dave Packard. The Centers for Disease Control and Prevention has classified the Hantavirus outbreak a level 3 emergency response, the lowest level of emergency activation. This is 7 people in 5 U.S. states are being monitored for viruses following the outbreak on the MV Hondius cruise ship, which is now headed for the Canary Islands. Senior fellow at Harvard University's Kennedy School, Dr. Ashish Jha, says this is not the start of a pandemic.
10: Look, I'm worried about the people on the ship. We may see a few more cases. We may even see a dozen or so more cases. Are we going to see hundreds or thousands of cases? Not from this outbreak.
9: 3 people on board that ship have died. The U.S. and Iran exchanged a new round of strikes with Iran Thursday. The Pentagon says the strikes were self-defense against Iranian targets after Iran fired at U.S. destroyers in the Strait of Hormuz. President Trump called the strikes a trifle, adding that a ceasefire is still in place and Iran wants to make a deal.
11: Well, it's more than a one-page offer. It's an offer that basically said they will not have nuclear weapons. They're going to hand us the nuclear dust and many other things that we want.
9: Former Army Secretary Christine Wormuth now heads the Nuclear Threat Initiative.
12: Iran's nuclear program is sort of the crown jewel for it as a regime. It's the guarantee of its existence. So to give that up, there's going to have to be something very compelling for Tehran on the table. And I think what that is for Tehran is major sanctions relief, unfreezing of Iranian assets.
9: Officials say across Mississippi, at least 3 tornadoes touched down on Wednesday night.
13: It's remarkable the extent of the devastation that we're seeing here. Remarkably, officials say no deaths have been reported so far. Here in this county, in Lamar County, officials say that the damage stretches about 2 miles.
9: ABC's Faith Abube. 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
16: For 2 days, California investigators have been searching a property related to the disappearance of Kristen Smart, involving the man who last saw her alive. ABC's Trevor Ault.
17: Paul Flores was last seen with Kristen Smart at a party back in 1996.
18: If she's not alive anymore, what do you think happened?
19: I would say like someone who she hitchhiked with or something, abducted her or something, you know.
17: His father was charged but acquitted of being an accessory to the murder. His mother was never charged.
16: UK police arrested a man Thursday for possession of a weapon near the home of Andrew Mountbatten Windsor, formerly known as Prince Andrew. ABC's James Longman.
20: Disgraced former Prince Andrew reportedly threatened by a man in a balaclava. British newspapers say Andrew was chased while walking his dogs near his home in the English countryside. According to reports, the former prince was approached by a masked man around 7:30 near King Charles's Sandringham estate. The suspect allegedly sitting in his car waiting for Andrew and then sprinting after him. The former Duke, who was accompanied by a security detail, was rushed to his own car and fled. The suspect was reportedly arrested for possession of an offensive weapon and his vehicle searched.
16: A new memo shows the city of Los Angeles faces an eye-popping $1.15 billion bill ahead of the 2028 Olympics, with the LAPD revealing they only have enough staffing for a third of their needs during the games. The city says they'll likely look to cover that deficit with outside law enforcement agencies. Dave Packer, ABC News.
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22: North Idaho weather.
3: Partly cloudy skies and some mild winds in this evening's forecast, while lows cool off to 46. Temperatures reaching up to 71 for today, otherwise increasingly cloudy skies expected through the afternoon.
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8: Partly cloudy skies and some mild winds in this evening's forecast. Will lows cool off to 46. Temperatures reaching up to 71 for today. Otherwise, increasingly cloudy skies expected through the afternoon.
9: ABC News, I'm Dave Packer. The Centers for Disease Control and Prevention has classified the hantavirus outbreak as a level 3 emergency response, the lowest level of emergency activation. This is 7 people in 5 states are now being monitored for the virus following an outbreak on the MV Hondius cruise ship. 3 people on board that ship have died. The U.S. and Iran exchanged a new round of strikes Thursday. The Pentagon says the strikes were self-defense against Iranian targets after Iran fired at U.S. destroyers in the Strait of Hormuz. President Trump called those strikes a trifle, adding that the ceasefire is still in place and Iran wants to make a deal.
10: Well, it's more than a one-page offer. It's an offer that basically said they will not have nuclear weapons, they're going to hand us the nuclear dust, and many other things that we want.
9: The Mississippi Emergency Management Agency says 17 people were injured in Wednesday's storms across 3 counties. No fatalities were reported. This is ABC News.

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4: From ABC News, I'm Brian Clark. The CDC is closely monitoring the hantavirus outbreak. As sources say, the agencies classify the deadly outbreak as a level 3 emergency. That means the risk to the general public remains low, but officials are paying attention, says ABC's Lionel Moyes.
5: Health officials are tracking dozens of passengers who left the cruise ship April 24th, nearly 2 weeks after the first passenger died on board. About 30 people from around the world, including here in the U.S., returned home before contact tracing began. At least 7 people across 5 states, from California to Virginia, are being monitored for symptoms, and so far no symptoms have been reported.
4: 3 people worldwide have died. There are 6 other confirmed cases, and President Trump told ABC he has been briefed on the outbreak.
6: We have a lot of people, a lot of great people are studying it. It should be fine. We hope.
4: ABC also asked the president how close the U.S. could be to a deal with Iran.
6: Could happen any day. Could, and it might not happen, but it could happen any day. I believe they want the deal more than I do.
4: Both sides exchanging a new round of strikes Thursday. The Pentagon called its attack self-defense after Iran fired at U.S. destroyers at the Strait of Hormuz. But the president says the ceasefire is still in effect as the conflict continues to push fuel prices higher. Hackers have breached a computer system used by thousands of schools and universities across the country. The system's called Canvas. It's used by students and instructors for assignments and communications, says ABC's Brianna Gallagher.
7: While no sensitive personal information has been stolen, students largely remain a target here for scammers. What the hackers have obtained includes emails, names, messages, and student ID numbers. According to experts, the group behind this attack isn't necessarily using the information. They're likely selling it to others.
4: You're listening to ABC News.
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4: A legal setback for the White House as a federal trade court ruled the president's global 10% tariffs are unlawful.
10: A panel of judges on the Court of International Trade concluded the Trump administration misread the law used to justify the sweeping tariffs. The ruling marks the second time the president's tariffs have been found to be illegal, with the Supreme Court earlier this year affirming a decision from the Court of International Trade blocking Trump's first round of tariffs. The global 10% tariff took effect in February and by statute is set to expire in late July.
4: To ABC's Peter Haralambos. Billions of dollars worth of trades in the oil market are under federal investigation for suspicious timing. ABC's chief investigative correspondent Eric Katursky tells ABC's Start Here podcast.
11: We know there are at least four of them that sources tell ABC News, the Justice Department, and commodities regulators are now probing. And they all occurred in late March and early April, and they all had to do with announcements either from President Trump or from Iran.
4: For example, on March 23rd, 15 minutes before the president announced he'd delay threatened attacks on Iran's power grid, traders bet more than $500 million that oil prices would fall. Train tickets to World Cup games at New Jersey's MetLife Stadium are getting cheaper, slightly. They were $150 for a round trip from New York City, up from the usual $12.90, and New Jersey's governor says they've been lowered to $105. I'm Brian Clark, ABC News.
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13: North Idaho weather.
14: Calm winds and cloudy skies in tonight's forecast, while lows drop down to 46. Cloudy skies increasing throughout today, otherwise some calm winds and highs of the afternoon reaching 71.
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8: Calm winds and cloudy skies in tonight's forecast, while lows drop down to 46. Cloudy skies increasing throughout today, otherwise some calm winds and highs of the afternoon reaching 71.
9: ABC News, I'm Brian Clark. President Trump says there's still a ceasefire in place with Iran, even though the U.S. and Iran exchanged fire in the Strait of Hormuz Thursday.
10: They trifled. I call that a trifle. I'll let you know when there's no ceasefire. You won't have to know. If there's no ceasefire, you're not going to have to know. You're just going to have to look at one big glow coming out of Iran.
9: Sources tell ABC News the Centers for Disease Control and Prevention's classified the hantavirus outbreak as a level 3 emergency, which means the risk to the general public remains low. There are still 6 confirmed cases stemming from a Dutch cruise ship. A flight attendant suspected of having the virus tested negative. Just in time for final exams, millions of college students shut out of the Canvas system that's used to manage coursework. A hacking group says it got into nearly 9,000 Canvas accounts for different schools. And change could be coming in the UK. Big losses for Prime Minister Keir Starmer's governing Labour Party in elections. This is ABC.

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6: From ABC News, I'm Brian Clark. The hantavirus outbreak on board a Dutch cruise ship has been designated a level 3 emergency by the CDC. That's the lowest such classification, says ABC's Lionel Moyes.
7: A passenger still on the ship told us overnight no one currently has any hanta-related symptoms, and we hope it continues this way, adding people are taking the situation calmly. Three people who were on the cruise have died. The ship is set to arrive in Spain's Canary Islands Sunday, where passengers will be medically assessed before they're allowed to return home.
6: Seven people in five U.S. states are being monitored as they disembarked from that ship, but so far they report no symptoms. And Dr. Ashish Jha, a senior fellow at Harvard's Kennedy School, says that he agrees with the World Health Organization. This is not the start of another global pandemic.
8: Look, I'm worried about the people on the ship. We may see few more cases. We may even see a dozen or so more cases. Are we going to see hundreds or thousands of cases? Not from this outbreak. No.
6: President Trump told reporters there is still a ceasefire with Iran, even though the U.S. and Iran exchanged fire in the Strait of Hormuz on Thursday.
9: They trifled. I call that a trifle. I'll let you know when there's no ceasefire. You won't have to know. If there's no ceasefire, you're not going to have to know. You're just going to have to look at one big glow coming out of Iran.
6: Hackers say they have obtained personal information of students and faculty members at about 9,000 schools by gaining access to the Canvas platform. It's used at schools from coast to coast, like the University of Pennsylvania.
10: I think everything these days is all on Canvas, and I use it for pretty much everything that I do, even for my calendar.
6: Experts say the group behind the attack is likely selling the information to third parties. A Utah judge will decide today if cameras will be allowed at the murder trial of the man charged with killing conservative activist Charlie Kirk last September. Tyler Robbins' attorneys say this could bias jurors. Kirk's widow, Erica, and prosecutors want transparency. You're listening to ABC News.
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6: Authorities in Mississippi estimate 500 homes across five counties were damaged Wednesday in severe weather. Officials in Lamar County say the path of destruction runs about 16 miles from one end of the county to the other. Lauren Rungeling was in the middle of one of the storms.
13: I've never felt fear for my life before, and that is nothing I ever want to feel again, ever.
6: 17 people were hurt by the severe weather that was responsible for at least three tornadoes. A guilty plea from the man who carried out a firebomb attack last year in Colorado that led to the death of an 82-year-old woman.
14: After Mohammed Suleiman pleaded guilty to carrying out the anti-Semitic firebombing attack on pro-Israel marchers in Boulder last June, hours later, a Boulder County judge sentenced him to life in prison plus hundreds of years. In a statement through an Arabic interpreter before his sentencing, Suleiman apologized and said his actions were not in line with the teachings of Islam. Suleiman is an Egyptian national who prosecutors say has been living in the U.S. illegally. He's also facing federal charges that could get him the death penalty if he pleads guilty or is convicted. Alex Stone, ABC News.
6: March Madness is getting bigger. The NCAA is expanding the men's and women's basketball tournaments from 68 to 76 teams next season and says that a key element that allowed the plan to make financial sense was opening up sponsorship to alcohol companies, which was long prohibited. I'm Brian Clark, ABC News.
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16: North Idaho weather.
17: Partly cloudy skies and some mild winds in this evening's forecast, while lows cool off to 46. Temperatures reaching up to 71 for today, otherwise increasingly cloudy skies expected through the afternoon.
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0: for letting me be of service to you. As we gather on this pre-Mother's Day Friday, and don't forget, public service message from Joe Thomas in the morning is, if she's the mother of your children, that still represents, okay? Don't give me the, and it's a mistake so many new husbands make. Well, she's not my mother. Oh, come on. You know, if you haven't said it, you know someone who has. That is our phone number. You can text message as well. There at we were talking about the Biden family and how they've come down. Do we have the? Because I recorded a great piece for Daily Signal and their YouTube channel. It's me and VDH, JAT and VDH together on the interwebs. There for you at Daily Signal's YouTube channel, but. The raid on Louise Lucas's office, I just found delicious in the fact that it was the Biden administration going after an elected official for corrupting their office to make them money. I mean, they ought to know. I mean, if the Biden administration can't identify someone who's working their side of the street, and that's probably more of it than anything else, is that, you know, they were, Louise Lucas was muscling in on their act, their scam. And you know, one of the things, I mean, if you're feathering your nest off of your political office and you find out that someone else is, you can't, you know, quality control isn't there. You can't guarantee that they're doing everything as carefully as Hunter was when he was walking around with the Azov battalion at the Burisma Holdings quarterly shareholders meeting. And believe me, nothing hurts more. And I'm sure if there's anything that bothers Louise Lucas, it's being compared or being accused of being more likely to screw up and get caught with their hand in the cookie jar than Hunter Biden. 434-882-4217. That's my story, and I'm sticking to it this morning. Our first things, Tennessee has new congressional maps, and now a call from one black community leader to secede from the state of Tennessee, I presume to join Arkansas. The map divides the Memphis district in half. That would potentially eliminate one more congressional seat from a Democrat, Steve Cohen, who had represented it since 2007. Leader of the Southern Poverty Law Center was in court yesterday, Brian Fair, federal court, Montgomery, pacing the SPLC on charges of money laundering, conspiracy, wire fraud, and false bank statements, pleading not guilty. President Trump used the phrase love tap to talk about some retaliatory missile strikes against Iranian targets. Iran's Qatam al-Anbiya central headquarters said in a statement reported by state media that U.S. targeted an Iranian oil tanker traveling from Iran's coastal waters near Jask toward the Strait of Hormuz. Love tap. The Washington Post reported in their weekly section on leaked documents that will put Americans in grave danger Thursday that a CIA assessment sent to them covertly, probably from the office of the U.S. policymakers who received it from the intelligence agency, concluded that Iran can likely withstand the Trump administration's blockades for about 120 days before facing severe economic collapse. The Post is reporting this under the banner of President Trump's claim that the war is nearly over. A report from the FEMA Review Council said the agency was, quote, irreparably damaged by mission creep and endemic programmatic failures under the Biden administration, and concluded it is time to close this chapter of FEMA and move to a smaller coordination-focused department that shifts disaster responsibilities to states and local governments. On this 81st anniversary of VE Day, President Trump said he had a great call with Ursula von der Leyen of the European Commission, saying they have until July 4th to fulfill their side of trade deals before tariffs expand.
1: Every state is home to significant historic sites that tell the American story. But not every site is telling that story honestly and fairly. 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This interactive guide equips American citizens with the tools they need to enjoy the sites that depict some of the greatest moments in our nation's history, analyzing them for historical accuracy, and provides resources for families or educators planning a visit. It currently covers over 45 sites in the 13 original colonies, but sites from all 50 states will be added in time for citizens to celebrate America 250 this summer. From Mount Vernon to Independence Hall to Gettysburg and more, Americans deserve transparency, and sites that steward our history faithfully deserve our gratitude. The Heritage Guide to Historic Sites invites every American to rediscover the places and stories that define our nation. 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
14: Truly, what America is all about, I think about the civil rights and voting rights movement and how Black Americans really created democracy in
15: this
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15: Right. 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
14: 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It is just beyond me. I think about how, like, Native people have survived and preserved and treasured their culture. I think many of us think about immigrants, which if you aren't from one of those first two populations, you are certainly from largely the third. And so many

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9: ABC News, I'm Brian Clark. Pope Leo visiting a Marian pilgrimage shrine in the historic town of Pompeii, his first stop on a trip to southern Italy that marks 1 year since he was elected as the first U.S.-born pope. Secretary of State Marco Rubio visited the Pope yesterday, and Democratic Representative Janelle Bynum's calling on the secretary and the CDC to come up with a plan to repatriate the 17 Americans still on board the cruise ship at the center of a hantavirus outbreak. That ship now heading to the Canary Islands. The April jobs report out this morning will give another look at how the Iran war has affected the economy. Asked about gas prices, President Trump told reporters Thursday,
10: gas prices are way down and the stock market is way up today. So gas prices have come down.
9: The But prices are still more than $1.60 higher than when the war began. The president also said the ceasefire remains intact, even though the U.S. and Iran exchanged fire. This is ABC News.
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13: Hi.
14: Don't stop talking. Don't stop sharing.
13: Where'd you get that voice?
14: Don't stop laughing. Don't stop caring.
13: Karen?
14: As long as you've got a voice, don't ever stop.
13: I want to see your manager. Is he here? That's it.
15: Make our freedom shine longer.
13: Hi, I'm Bill. Everyone, pleased to meet you. But that's not what they meant. Or at least give you a smirk as you drive along. Spit takes are all extra, but we take no warranty in cleaning your dashboard if there is a spit take at some point in the program. I said this going into the news break. Conservatism has been damaged greatly by its association with political parties. And you have to take the track. So American conservatism began 250 years ago when a member of Britain's House of Commons received, as did all the other ones, a legal filing under Magna Carta filed by a young lawyer from Virginia, Charlottesville, Virginia, named Tom. And in the name of all of his fellow members of the Continental Congress, saying, we don't recognize your authority over us anymore, and here's why. And while we brace ourselves, because Virginia's catfish in chief, Abigail Spanberger, has been invited to grace the stage of Thomas Jefferson's home on that auspicious 250th anniversary, I will look more to Edmund Burke, who is the man who I speak of, who, reading this Declaration of Independence, said to his fellow members of Parliament, guys got us. Actually, he said it with an Irish accent, but I don't do a good Irish accent. I sound like the guy from the Lucky Charms commercial at best. And in doing so, he started to try to build a coalition of MPs to ratify the Declaration of Independence rather than go to war with a country that declared that they have no beef with trading or being friends with the country. They just don't recognize Britain's authority to govern them anymore. And he looked at all the abuses and usurpations and he said, wow, they left out slavery. No, I'm not sure he said that part. But the life of Edmund Burke really becomes the source of a Western conservatism. And you can make the argument Constantine built a lot of the cornerstones of it after the fall of Rome, whatever. But really, Western conservatism begins with Edmund Burke and his efforts to accept the reality that Britain had failed in its job to govern the American colonies. That's a hard thing to accept, but reality was what was at the core of what Edmund Burke saw. So, not wanting to sound like it's, you know, a free podcast from Hillsdale College, this is all stuff I read on my own. I didn't even study this in college or high school. I got Russell Kirk's book, A Conservative Mind, and read it on a bus trip from Virginia to New York. Gobbled it up. So much of what I believed made way more sense after reading Russell Kirk lay it out in a book that goes back to the 50s. This is where all of, you know, all of the political conservos get it. This is where Barry Goldwater got it until he lost it. If you read anything Barry Goldwater wrote after like 1970, he started to decide, you know what, I'd rather be popular than right, as so many do. Reagan used to have Russell Kirk into the Oval Office all the time. You talk about the opposite of having Valerie Jarrett in your Oval Office. And the Kirk Foundation is still around. His wife still oversees the operations of it. You can go there. It's kirkcenter.org. 10 conservative principles and all of these things. But nowhere in there do you see anything about Republican or Democratic Party. It's as if Washington got together with Edmund Burke and said, the political parties are going to be the end of us. What you and I are talking about are conservative principles, free market capitalist principles, and yes, more frequently than not, we find them understood or at least paid lip service to by members of the Republican Party more than the Democratic Party. But little of anything they do is truly towards conserving American civilization and American, and believe me, conservatism in England is different than conservatism in the United States. We want to conserve anything that begins with when in the course of human events. That statement, once it was ratified into a governing document and we became a nation, American conservatism begins then, and what we should seek to conserve and what we should seek to grow more of. Jefferson and his treatise against slavery didn't get passed, didn't mean it wasn't a conservative principle. It meant it was something that we needed to battle more for. But people who tune you out because they say, oh, well, you're not... Understanding that conservative capitalist principles, free market principles, are the best way to fix poverty is not lip service, but I hear it from too many people behind too many podiums. And then they go and they get into office and they just, it's the same old, and they shrug and they blame the other political party for it. It's the same thing the progressives do when they go in and they march through Marxism and they tell the No Kings rallies that, you know, I'm going to go and get all the rich people's money. And you got half the California gubernatorial races saying, we're going to go get those damn rich people. And then when the rich people try to move away, you've got people like Zohran Mamdani saying, we'll find you. We'll find a way to tax you anyway. Coming up, we've got a special guest for Prayer at the Heart, Garrett Bryant. National Day of Prayer was yesterday. He's got a great piece on the youth and their turning back, feeling that Jesus side hole in their heart. But let me get to you first at 434-882-4217. Good morning. Who's this?
16: Good morning, Joe. It's Joel.
13: Happy Friday, Joel. How are you doing, sir?
16: Happy Friday. Well, I've been doing a lot of online learning. It's interesting this time with orientation because they're letting us kind of self-fulfill our expectations on moving ahead with our learning, and they That's trust great. Us to either so we can either do it at our place or we could do it at the hospital. And I went there at the hospital yesterday, but I guess they had a group in there, so I just came back home and worked on it. But you know, you're more disciplined when you don't have the distractions.
13: But that's also, I mean, it's great to find people who invest in the human capital and not just pay it lip service and put it in some human resources document either.
16: Right.
13: Joel, they actually really, you know, say, hey, we trust you to want right. to be better at what you do, and we're going to kind of plug into that. And unfortunately, too many people, it's just HR pablum that, you know, works well and protects them from lawsuits later on, from disgruntled employees, because we want to keep all of our employees gruntled as much as possible. And I know that a lot of other folks have heard your travails here through the show, and we're praying for you to find something and it's a parable for all of us who struggle with, you know, whatever we're looking for. That hang in there and you'll find it. So
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0: Sexual abuse committed by a team doctor decades ago.
1: 30 former Ohio State football players, including several who went on to play in the NFL, are joining a federal lawsuit against the school alleging they were sexually abused by a team doctor. That doctor, Richard Strauss, worked at Ohio State for two decades beginning in 1978. And in that time, hundreds of student athletes alleged he abused them.
0: Ohio State says it's sincerely and persistently trying to reconcile with survivors, paying settlements for more than $60 million to over 300 of them. I'm Brian Clark, ABC News.
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4: North Idaho weather.
5: Calm winds and cloudy skies in tonight's forecast, while lows drop down to 46. Cloudy skies increasing throughout today, otherwise some calm winds and highs of the afternoon reaching 71.
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0: Thank you for letting us be of service to you this morning. So much going on. It's like programming from a fire hose. And that's why, you know, it's a shame. You know, we were talking about Ted Turner yesterday. And, you know, 24-hour news channel, and they can't cover all the news. You know, what exactly are you doing with all 24 of those hours? Then it's just about agenda building. Hey, a story that's not going to make a lot of headlines. Ohio, our friends at WYOH, your attorney general is leaving. And an interesting reason why. And my co-worker at the Daily Signal, Rebecca Downs, is going to be joining in with us. She's the Daily Signal's Ohio news desk, in the same way I'm the Daily Signal's Virginia news desk there. She's going to tell us about why is Yost, right, is stepping down from the office there, and we'll get into details on that. Max coming up with sports. His notebook shall open for us. The host of the Good for America podcast, Bob Good, coming up with us as well, and you and me in there as well at 434-882-4217. Text messages as well. I want it to be more you than me. Hey, Garrett Bryant is on with us. Prayer at the Heart. Tell us how to get
1: your asking. Stuff. You can go to prayeratheheart.org, and right there on the homepage, there's a little sign-up sheet. And if you sign up there, not only will it let us know that you are committing to pray for one in a million to be saved, but you'll also receive a 50-day prayer guide. That way, if maybe you're not sure how to pray, or you have a young son or a daughter and they're just getting into praying, this prayer guide will help give them words, help give them language to their prayers, and help direct them in their prayers.
0: Well, that's a good deal there. Again, thank you. Hang on the line, because I want to get an answer to this question about these quasi-churches that are popping up all over the place as well. But first, our first things. How are we going to talk about it if we don't know how it happened? President Trump said he had a great call with European Commission President Ursula von der Leyen on Thursday that would give the EU until July 4th, interestingly, to fulfill their side of trade deals before U.S. tariffs were set to go up. FEMA Review Council has issued its report on the Emergency Management Agency, saying it's irreparably damaged by mission creep and endemic programmatic failures, and it needs to be transformed into a coordination-focused department shifting to local agencies and state-run organizations. President Trump called retaliatory strikes by American forces in Iran just a love tap, and that the ceasefire in effect since April 7 remains in effect. Spokesperson for Iran's Khatam al-Anbiya Central Headquarters said that the U.S. targeted an Iranian oil tanker traveling from coastal waters near Jask towards the Strait of Hormuz. The Washington Post is reporting that they have received classified documents from the CIA that were given to U.S. policymakers. I'll give you 10 guesses as to which side of that interaction led to the leak of the documents. The documents the Washington Post published in their Pentagon Papers section, it concludes that Iran can likely withstand a naval blockade for about 120 days. Flying in the face of the president's contention, the Washington Post writes, that the war is nearly over. White House Press Secretary Karoline Leavitt announced Thursday that she and her husband welcomed baby girl Viviana into the family on May 1st. The leader of the Southern Poverty Law Center was in court in Montgomery, Alabama yesterday, pleading not guilty on behalf of his organization to charges that the group defrauded donors by giving money to extremist groups that they were fundraising on, saying that they were fighting back against. Tennessee Republicans approved their new congressional map. It redraws the districts, including the one where Memphis, Tennessee is. It's the one district in the state currently represented by a Democrat and also a black man who is now calling on the city to secede from the state of Tennessee. That'll show them, as the all-Republican congressional delegation voted in favor of the new maps yesterday and sent it on to Governor Bill Lee. Well, pardon me, he has already signed it. Apologies for that. And those are some of our first things this morning here on the Talk Media Network. Now we can talk about it. The confetti will have barely settled, and the smell of expended fireworks will still be wafting through the air as we head to Las Vegas to kick off the next 250 years of life, liberty, and the pursuit of happiness at Freedom Fest. We are headed out there to visit with some of the great free thinkers in the world. You can find out more, plus get tickets to join us there at freedomfest.com. 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Joanne Skousen told us,
2: turned out that most of our films deal with freedom, not only in the United States, but all around the world. Great. And it starts with a great film called Fulfilling the Promise that talks about the Declaration of Independence.
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6: ABC News, I'm Brian Clark. Economists project the April jobs report will show 55,000 jobs were added last month, and the report could show the impacts of the Iran war. The impacts of the war on gas prices are evident, says ABC's Elizabeth Schulze.
7: Gas prices are now up 50 cents in just the last 2 weeks, the national average hitting $4.56 a gallon. That means if you are driving a Toyota Camry, it is now on average $21 more expensive every time you fill up compared to the start of March when the war began.
6: President Trump said the ceasefire remains intact, even though the U.S. and Iran traded fire Thursday. Spanish officials are preparing for passengers from the cruise ship at the center of the hantavirus outbreak. It's due Sunday in the Canary Islands. So far, there are six confirmed cases. Tech company Instructure says it's restored its Canvas service, the platform used by over 9,000 schools. It was targeted by hackers who claim to have obtained personal information of millions. This is ABC News.
8: News

0: Yeah, I mean, Thursday night football and Sunday night football with
1: it's not Bo Cephas. It's not Williams Jr. I like the way that it incorporates the crowd chanting, because that is kind of the communal thing. She doesn't include anything about the brawls that take place after matches.
0: You know, there should be a lyric in there, but we won't stop, and we like to flop, and you know, it could be, you know, pretty good stuff. So now, if that, you know, isn't enough, it doesn't just, you know, get you psyched on like who's doing what. Okay, right. The major sponsors this year: Coca-Cola, Visa, Qatar Airways, Bank of America, McDonald's, Lay's, Frito-Lay, Budweiser, of course, is jumping all over it as well. So when you get ready to, but now Adidas has put together, they've copied Nike, and Adidas has put together this commercial with Timmy Chalamet and David Beckett and Lionel Messi, and they go to the New York streets where they play street soccer, like on a basketball court, they put up soccer goals. And Adidas, it's like a 3-minute little movie.
2: Sure.
3: I'm not getting it.
4: But the football gods had other plans. Suddenly these kids remember, hey, this is our pitch. Just like that, all tied up. And then, this is the part that kills me. The kid with the glasses, he hits Zidane with his own move.
5: No, man.
4: The roulette. He's on Zidane. They say Zidane didn't speak for a week.
6: That's cold.
0: So it's a street cute team of three kids that take on the legends.
1: And this is so why soccer and basketball, to a smaller degree, are the sports of the people. Because all the other sports, you have to get, you know, a permit from the town. You have to have, you know, $400 worth of gear just to participate. I mean, they won't let you play ball without a helmet and a face guard, and never mind football, even flag football. Though the county doesn't want you playing on their field. If you're going to play football, you might hurt your knee and sue the county.
0: And we always got to dial back to NASCAR too, because NASCAR got it right very, very early with interviewing drivers in their cars. We're interviewing outfielders. We're interviewing golfers. Golfers put in the earbuds, and while they're walking the fairways, we have a chance to talk to them. We're talking to managers during games. Or what are we doing during basketball? Of course, we're talking to coaches in quarter breaks. They never say anything. It's just foolish that we're, you know, and taking them away from timeout huddles and stuff. So anyway, with all that being said, I had said it in the early morning headlines too, and then, of course, I'll have a little more for you next hour, but it is now official. The NCAA men's and women's basketball tournaments, and they're going to need some promotion and sponsors too. The expansion is here. 76 teams.
1: Oh my gosh.
0: Eight additional at-large bids being added. 24 teams and 12 play-in games on Tuesday and Wednesday. One third of the bracket will be the first 2 days of the NCAA tournament. Next year, March Madness.
1: If Coca-Cola and McDonald's, what was the list of all the sponsors? It was all the biggies: Bank of America, Budweiser. Where's the money coming from? Because they're obviously pouring it all into the World Cup. You know, where's the money going to pay for these? You know, this is just heading towards, please, Mr. Congressman, bail out my university, because the NCAA went bankrupt and took us with it. And now we have this tournament that nobody, you know, I get it. We all want to say this is the NCAA tournament of everybody gets a trophy.
0: Well, I mean, exactly, because the coaches really didn't want this, but the committees, you know, the oversight committee and the D1 committee, and they all like talked about this or whatever. So now Auburn, thank you, Bruce Pearl, who opened up so now you're 6-12 in the Southeastern Conference, and you're going to get in. You know, you finish 8-10 in the ACC, and you're gonna get in. And so what this does too is, you know, because I don't know, they might be restructuring coaches' contracts, because the bland language is what I'm trying to say. The bland says, well, if you make the NCAA tournament, it's a $450,000 bonus. I'm paraphrasing. You get a $200,000 bonus if your team makes the tournament. If you win the tournament, you get a $500,000, whatever it might be.
1: So crazy.
0: And so plus, you know, the NCAA has a structure of, and people may not know this, but they have a structure. It's called units. So when your conference, let's say
1: the I got ACC a unit for in, you.
0: Yeah. Let's say the ACC gets in six teams. Okay. So as far as when those to each win is a unit. And so it depends on how many games you win, if they go all the way, but you get a unit payout, and then that unit payout goes into the till, and everybody.
1: But here's the thing. Simple answer. You want to do this? Right. Fine. The National Invitational Tournament, which is older than the NCAA tournament.
0: Right.
1: But now is owned by the NCAA.
0: Right.
1: Play that. Winners, you know, the four regional winners
0: the final
1: of that
0: four teams advance.
1: Get into the NCAA tournament. There. You've done it. You keep the NIT.
0: Well, this is why, Joe, we're doing this for football. We don't need a conference basketball tournament at the end. You go through a grueling 20-game regular season. You don't need a conference tournament. That's just coffer money, you know. And the ACC has been doing. I mean, you know, these conferences have been doing it for years and years and years. 50 years, 60 years have been doing these conference basketball tournaments. You wear the team that wins the title is like, and they have to travel like Monday or Tuesday, and especially now,
1: right?
0: A Tuesday, Wednesday. You get in the play-in games. You know, and now they got to find an alternative site because Dayton has been the one.
1: Well, I'm glad they're about student athletes and not taking the students away from classes either.
0: Yeah, of course.
1: Either,
0: oh, so. Please. Who goes? Yeah, talk to Carson Beck. How many classes he's taken in the last 3 years? You know, so don't even go. You know, don't even go there either. You know, and okay. I'm one of the few because I listen all the time. I know we got to go here quick. I'm one of the few that still says, well, four schools get in, or this school wins the tournament, or this school. I'm one of the few that uses the word school in my copy. Other than that, it's just teams. You know, so I just throw that in there too. So have a great weekend as your school advances in whatever sport it might be playing.
1: Bless you, sir. Have a great weekend as well. Brought to you by the Lunch Pail Foundation, helping kids win at lunchpaildefense.org.
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2: Lawmakers in Tennessee approved a new congressional map for the state barely a week after the Supreme Court ruled that racial majority districts are unconstitutional. State Senator London Lamar, a Democrat, says,
3: "You cannot take a majority black city, fracture its voting power, and then tell us race has nothing to do with it."
2: Referring to Memphis, as the new map divides the 9th district, the only one held by a Democrat, into two, diluting the impact of majority black Memphis and Shelby County. Investigators in Central California have been searching a property related to the disappearance of Kristen Smart, who was last seen 30 years ago. A man seen that night has been convicted of her murder. And the property being searched belongs to his mother, says ABC's Trevor Ault.
4: Paul Flores was last seen with Kristen Smart at a party back in 1996.
5: If she's not alive anymore, what do you think happened?
6: I would say like someone who she hitchhiked with or something, abducted or something, you know.
4: His father was charged but acquitted of being an accessory to the murder. His mother was never charged.
2: The Los Angeles Police Department projects that it will cost $1.15 billion to secure the 2028 Summer Olympics in the city and says it only has enough staffing to cover about a third of the needs. Meanwhile, costs associated with this summer's World Cup are in the spotlight. A train ticket from New York City to games in New Jersey's no longer going to cost $150 thanks to corporate sponsors, but it's now going to cost $105. Brian Clark, ABC News.
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10: North Idaho weather.
11: Granted, not as sunny as the last several days. Increasing clouds today, but no precip in the forecast with low 70s temperatures. Cloudy during the early part of this evening, but will clear through the overnight down to 45 and right back to sunshine on the weekend. 75 the high Saturday, 78 on Sunday.
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0: Thank you for letting me be of service to you this Friday morning. Don't forget, if you're a young couple and young husbands fall into this trap all too much, if she is the mother of your child, it counts. Just saying. This is a public service message from Joe Thomas in the morning and first thing today here on the Talk Media Network. Just a couple of things coming up in a little bit. My co-worker at the Daily Signal, she runs the Ohio desk in the same way I run the Virginia desk there. Rebecca Downs is going to join us to give us details, and we'll get back with Bob Good. But Bob Good is actually in this corner of folks like Attorney General Dave Yost, who is stepping down as Attorney General to go work with the Alliance Defending Freedom. And more and more of these folks, we talked to Ken Cuccinelli earlier in the week, these conservative folks who have found that they have greater impact, quote, in the private sector, if you will. This is a great line in a show I once watched. Is, you mean my faith, my religion, my private sector, and wherever they wind up in the private sector, they feel like they have had more impact than they did in Congress. Former Congressman Robert Hurt became the dean of the law school at Liberty University. Dave Brad, another former congressman that I'm good associates with, friends with, became the dean of the business school and felt like he had more impact on more young people coming in with conservative business principles there. So another in the list, Dave Yost, stepping out of the Attorney General's office. We'll have Rebecca. You get read her stuff at dailysignal.com. It's the same way you would read mine. I've got a video coming up on the Daily Signal YouTube channel about the raid at Louise Lucas's office and a Sopranos-esque irony that goes in there, as it's the Biden administration, not the Trump administration, that are raiding Senator Lucas's office. And she ought to know, they ought to know, when corruption rears its ugly head. Meanwhile, we must discuss our first things, because how can you call me and tell me how the news of the day is impacting you until I've told you what the news of the day is? Gosh. President Trump said that some retaliatory strikes by American forces against Iran were, quote, a love tap, and the ceasefire remains in effect there. Meanwhile, Iranian state central headquarters said that the U.S. targeted an Iranian oil tanker. It doesn't say hit. Washington Post reported Thursday that classified CIA assessments were leaked to them. They were delivered to senior U.S. policymakers, and I'll leave it to you to decide whether or not the leak came from Langley or the U.S. Capitol. The leak, though, contained documents that, of course, the Washington Post posted in their special Pentagon Papers section that concluded Iran can hang on for at least 120 days if faced with a American blockade of resources, leaving the New Washington Post to opine that the war isn't as nearly over as President Trump claims it is. A report from the 12-member FEMA Review Council says the agency was irreparably damaged during the Biden administration by mission creep and endemic program failures. Its suggestion is to reconstitute it as a coordination-focused department that shifts primary disaster responsibilities to states and local governments. President Trump said he had a great phone call with European Commission President Ursula von der Leyen on Thursday, discussing the trade deal that needs to go into effect before July 4th, before tariffs go up. White House Press Secretary Karoline Leavitt announced Thursday that she and her husband welcomed baby girl Viviana into the world on May 1st. The leader of the Southern Poverty Law Center was in court in Montgomery, Alabama yesterday, pleading not guilty to charges that the civil rights group defrauded donors by failing to disclose that they were giving money to members of the very extremist groups that they fundraised on fighting against. Tennessee Republicans approved the new congressional maps and redraws one of the districts to divide the Memphis area into two separate districts. The city in one district and the rest of the surrounding county in another. This might lead to the only Democrat in the Tennessee congressional delegation being out from redistricting, and that Tennessee Democrat is calling for Memphis to secede from Tennessee over the redistricting, presumed to join Arkansas. First Thing Today by Joe Thomas, supported in part by 127 Coffee Roasters and First Free Coffee Bar, where if you're in the Charlottesville area, please visit Steve and Kate in a coffee shop that celebrates your choices and your rights. 127 Coffee brews their coffee for them, roasts it special for their store, and they came up with a special roast just for this program. It's called First Free in the Morning Coffee, and you can get yours at 127.coffee and order it, have it delivered right to your house. You can get it at the store if you're visiting Charlottesville, especially as we come towards America's 250th anniversary, and know that your purchase of a bag of First Free in the Morning Coffee at 127.coffee helps support an orphanage and a school in Uganda as part of their ministry.
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12: Granted, not as sunny as the last several days. Increasing clouds today, but no precip in the forecast with low 70s temperatures. Cloudy during the early part of this evening, but will clear through the overnight down to 45. And right back to sunshine on the weekend, 75 the high Saturday, 78 on Sunday.
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0: Thank you for letting us be of service to you. Some emails. Bob Good is here with Charles writes in serious stuff. And he went sent me a story out of Bacon's Rebellion. It's Jim Bacon is actually his name. And his newspaper online is Bacon's Rebellion. And it has a great piece on, I think it was published in March, of Virginia Senator Louise Lucas and all of the businesses that she runs that are either regulated or funded by the very government she leads. And can, I mean, it's not surprising that even the Biden administration had to see that. And this is why I made the point, Charles. And that's included in the piece, by the way. I appreciate you sending it on to me, but I include some of the stuff that was done at Bacon's Rebellion in the video that I've recorded for DailySignal.com. They're into it. All these businesses that I think, you know, if you were to make a case, and I of course, tongue in cheek say that if anyone was going to catch a government official using their office to make themselves money, it would be the Biden administration. They know what it looks like. But there's another side to it. There's quality control. They might have felt that Louise was being sloppy. You know, it took a lot of effort to find Hunter Biden's laptop in that junk heap in Delaware and unearth all the stuff about Burisma and everything else in there. Biden has been, you know, had been doing this for a long time. He might have been trying to say to Luis Lucas, get back over your skis. You're going to get us all caught by being a little too bodacious or audacious for it. Ellen sent me about a New Jersey situation with laws. I'm going to get into that when we come back, when we have more time. But Bob Good, Good for America podcast, we were talking about the redistricting mania that's gripped America. Okay, so you were saying, Bob, about the redistricting, ideally, was where we sort of had to interrupt you.
14: Ideally, we would not have hyperpartisan gerrymandering or districting for political advantage specifically, but we would allow the districts to be drawn like Virginia's were a few years ago. They did improve the districts geographically. They kept communities of interest together, counties together. They made sense for the voters and their ability to represent your voters or have access to your representative, which is how it should be. However, Democrats have been doing it for years. Again, six states in New England, not one Republican in those six states, for example. And the Democrats did it in the 2024 cycle. They did it in New York. They did it first. So Trump was right to say, hey, we're going to fight fire with fire. The Democrats have been doing it. We're going to do it. And it's the reality of the day. So I support what Governor DeSantis has done, what we're doing now in Tennessee, South Carolina, Alabama, Indiana, and so forth, because you got to fight fire with fire, and you can't unilaterally disarm. And it's not illegal to do it, so you fight within the law. The only thing that's illegal is to do it specifically based on race. And so I think Republicans need to do it and ought to do it. Go ahead.
0: Well, is there a political peril? We were talking with Ken Cuccinelli from the Election Transparency Initiative, former Virginia AG, earlier in the week, and he was concerned that there would be a peril for Republicans who aren't steeled to the rhetoric that's going to come from this, which is Republicans want to disenfranchise black voters. Do you share that? You know a lot of Republicans. You know, there are guys like you, Chip Roy, that don't seem to be afraid of, you know, getting into a conversation about, you know, uncomfortable issues. But, you know, as a whole, are Republicans as a community ready for that kind of argument when they get hit with the inevitable, you just want to disenfranchise black people?
14: Well, I think many people have become numb to that charge now. That was the textbook response, the knee-jerk response, the go-to all the time for the Democrats and the left. No matter what you did, they called you a racist, and the greatest fear anyone had was being accused of being a racist, which could destroy careers in industry and in media and in politics and entertainment or whatever it might be. I don't think that's the case anymore, and I think President Trump has largely contributed to that because he has been willing to confront things like that and to call things like that out and to say, heck, I'm going to speak the truth or do what I think is right, irrespective of the allegations that are going to be made or the charges or the labels that are put there. So I don't think it has the same play that it used to. Thankfully, that's a good thing. Secondly, I think those who are voting based on

0: and say they need to be in the elected office. These are the folks who, when we're not hovering over them, are going to use their roots and their grounding in faith to make good decisions. Yesterday was the National Day of Prayer. Again, I'm getting hit with the all, you know, oh, this is separation of church and state. But no, we need people who are self-governing to be in our government. If it's going to be self-governing, Bob, what do you think, you know, of the argument against it?
1: Well, it was the founders and those who and members of the first Congress who had the practice of holding worship services in the House chamber on Sundays. They would use the House chamber to hold worship services. And Thomas Jefferson, who is, as you know, historically misrepresented as being in favor of this mythical separation of church and state, Thomas Jefferson is recorded having attended those worship services in the House chamber. So obviously neither he or the other leaders of our country in the early days who wrote the Constitution and wrote the Bill of Rights and so forth never intended to have to protect government from the influence of faith and religion. They thought it was essential to that. They started the habit of the national, the day of prayer. They started the habit of opening Congress in prayer. And that's essential to who and what we are as a country.
0: So what's coming up this week on Good for America, at goodforamerica.org on the Good for America podcast?
1: Well, we're going to be releasing an episode on Vexit and about the movement for Western Virginia to secede to West Virginia, as has been invited, as you know, by the General Assembly and the former governor of West Virginia. But we're also going to talk about the debt and the entitlement emergency and the real crisis, the real emergency that's facing our country that's not getting talked about much in Washington. We continue to focus on that. We're going to continue to do that.
0: Guilty as charged. I mean, you know, I'm trying to cover the news of the day, and we get into some abstracts, but that is, of all of them, that's why our gas prices and our, you know, bread prices, right, and everything else are where they are. Bob, it's good to catch up with you. Goodforamerica.org. Have a wonderful Mother's Day weekend.
1: You as well, Joe. Thank you, my friend.
0: 434-882-4217. That is the phone number and the text message line as well. And when we come back from the news, Rebecca Downs, my Ohio doppelganger at dailysignal.com, with the details on A.G. Yost and his resignation to go work for the Alliance Defending Freedom, another organization that we do a lot with here.
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6: ABC News, I'm Brian Clark. 1 year since Pope Leo's election, he's marking the day in southern Italy. He met Thursday with Secretary of State Marco Rubio, whose boss, President Trump, has criticized the Pope's calls for peace between the U.S. and Iran.
7: The church has always interacted on behalf of a mission for peace and a respect for all of humanity. But at the end, it was a very cordial and important meeting, and it's important to share our points of view.
6: He characterized the meeting as very positive. President Trump says the ceasefire with Iran is still intact, even though the U.S. and Iran exchanged fire on Thursday. The April jobs report, better than expected. The U.S. economy added 115,000 private sector jobs in April. That's more than twice as many as analysts expected to see amid the war. And Spanish officials preparing to receive the cruise ship hit by a hantavirus outbreak. Passengers will be sent in isolation back to their countries. 7 people in the U.S. are being monitored. This is ABC News.
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9: Amaze your friends. Hear it first thing today by Joe Thomas.
10: In the criminal justice system, the people are represented by 2 separate yet equally important groups. The police who investigate crime and the district attorneys who prosecute the offenders. These are their stories.
11: Or these are an unending series of bashes of conservatives these days. I mean, they are so disappointed when that show popped back up on Netflix. And, you know, and I'm a huge Jeffrey Donovan fan from his work in Burn Notice. And so, and he was on this program talking about taking over this role in the reboot of Law and Order. It is just a 1 hour, and it's going to get worse now because it's been turned over to Netflix to produce season 2 of it. Even NBC was like, yeah, we can't keep doing this. Oh, everything. They had a conservative talk show host found guilty for murder 2 or something like that because somebody in his audience, it's just, anything they everything short of naming the guy Joe Thomas, and I just felt so triggered by it. I felt like I should be a leftist. I was so triggered every time I tried to watch another episode. But in the criminal justice system, we have people like attorneys general. And a story out of Ohio for our friends listening this morning at WIOH in Youngstown, and there in southern Ohio listening to us on WHIR out of Kentucky. Your attorney general is stepping down. Story broke yesterday, and here to talk about it is my co-worker at the Daily Signal. She runs the Ohio desk, and much of the way I run the Virginia desk. She is Rebecca Downs. Rebecca, good morning. How are you doing?
12: Good morning, Joe. It's great to talk with you, especially because I used to live in Virginia, and now I'm here in Ohio.
11: Well, what part of Virginia? I didn't know that.
12: I was in Arlington, and then I was in Alexandria, and then I was in Fairfax.
11: Oh, so Ohio is super conservative compared to what you used to living around.
12: Exactly, exactly.
11: You were in, as we refer to it here, as the belly of the beast.
12: Absolutely. Deep blue Virginia.
11: So tell us what's going on with Attorney General Yost and this announcement that he's stepping out of the AG's office, I guess, at the end of the month?
12: Sure. So Attorney General Dave Yost, there was a lot of chatter yesterday morning, may have even been Wednesday night into Thursday morning, that he was resigning, that it was going to come out that day, that maybe he would go to the private sector, that maybe he would be with the U.S. Attorney General's office. But it came out, and I said to you and a few others, I said, watch, we're going to get like a 4:59 announcement. And sure enough, towards the end of the day, it was a little bit before 4:59, but towards the end of the day, he shared a press release from Alliance Defending Freedom. So that's, yes, that would be more so the private sector, that he was taking a job as he's going to be one of their vice presidents. So I thought, good for him. You know, he is known to be a Christian conservative. ADF is known to be a Christian conservative organization. That I had, that had not been on my mind, that that's what he was going to do. But that makes a lot of sense to me.
11: So it's interesting.
12: And that's going to be, that's going to be effective June 7th. So a little bit longer than the end of the month, exactly a month from his announcement.
11: So it's interesting to me, and we love the Alliance Defending Freedom. They're practically co-hosts of this show. There's so many different places that, you know, and I actually after Virginia's election losses last November, I came on the air and I said to my listeners, listen, you need to be out there supporting these pro bono legal defense organizations.
12: Exactly.
11: They're going to be after a lot of our constitutional rights, and the only way we can beat the process is with lawyers from, like, ADF.
12: They're going to be busy. Yep.
11: Yes, they are. So bless him for taking this on, and I see the point, but it's a head-scratcher because I feel like an attorney general could really have some impact in the same way in Ohio. Was he facing headwinds on trying to make sure constitutional rights are protected there in the Buckeye State?
12: Of course, and that's such a fantastic connection, right? Which is, to me, why the pick made sense, even if it wasn't my first thought. I actually did mention in my reporting, especially because I talked to Dave Yost back in January at a press conference. I talked to him about the U.S. Supreme Court. They heard two cases back in January to do with transgender athletes, right? Mm-hmm. Usually biological boys trying to play in women's and girls' sports, and how the Supreme Court, depending on how they rule, Dave Yost made clear to me, that could affect Ohio's laws as well, right? And Ohio has defended, Dave Yost in particular supported and defended laws along those lines when it comes to the sports teams, as well as similar laws when it comes to protecting minors from what we call, you know, so-called gender-affirming care.
11: Right, and that kind of,
12: so the work overlaps. So the work does overlap.
11: There's a subtext. I was just talking to a friend of mine, runs a podcast.
12: Sure.
11: But he used to be chair of the House Freedom Caucus, Bob Good. And he is a litany of people in my world over all the years I've worked in talk radio have found that either A, they're happier, but B, they also feel that they are more impactful out of office than they are in office.
12: I bet.
11: Have you found that?
12: That would not surprise me at all. Of course, nobody in Bob Good's case, he lost a primary. I'm sure that wasn't fun for him. But also, sometimes it is a blessing in disguise to, you know, have more freedom to do those things. Dave Yost, he's got grandkids. You know, I'm sure he wants time to spend with those grandkids, time to spend with his family. So that didn't surprise me, especially if it's a job that not only you have more time with family, but it probably may pay more. So, but I will say the timing was curious to me. Resignations are always curious to me, but I think they're curious to everyone. And you have to realize that people are going to speculate and they might not have the kindest of intentions.
11: Right.
12: So, but I think that's, you know, if the job is worth it enough, you say, oh, let them speculate. Because if you saw, I'm sure you did, people were saying they couldn't get anything out of the attorney general's office. They couldn't get anything from his communications director. People I spoke to who tried to reach out to Attorney General Dave Yost himself, because they knew him, they worked with him, they didn't hear back. Now, I will say I did talk to people who are familiar with the attorney general, and I was like, hey, how's he doing with this? And they're like, oh, he's fine. I'm not worried about him. He's going to be happy. You know, of course, you'll have to ask him why he wanted to leave, but they're not worried about him. And I'm not worried about him in this role either.
11: So what happens now? I presume, because, you know, well-publicized gubernatorial race going on, is it a ticket that, you know, Virginia's not a ticket. So, you know, we vote individually to AG, lieutenant governor, but the statewide races, the executive branch races, are all together. I presume then the AG's office is up for election this year?
12: Yeah, so that is an excellent point, because it could get things in a curious motion. Now, Governor Mike DeWine, who, it's funny, Ohio politics is very funny in that because of term limits, everybody swaps roles, right? So DeWine and Yost, they swapped roles when it comes to attorney general. Mm-hmm. And DeWine also has swapped roles in a sense with the current state auditor, Keith Thaber, in that Keith Thaber is the Republican nominee for attorney general. Now, Mike DeWine, and he did not run as a ticket. The governor and the lieutenant governor run as a ticket, but otherwise everybody else runs, you know, on their own accord. But it could take some time. You know, DeWine in his statement said he's going to give it thoughtful consideration. People have thought, oh, maybe it will be Keith Thaber because then he could run as an incumbent. But my sources tell me that's probably not going to happen. And the reason being, and this makes sense, is that Keith Thaber is busy, so put it politely, with fraud concerns going on in Ohio. And his office, actually, the state auditor himself actually told me, he is working on that. But something I said yesterday on Jim Windsor's show is that you have to think, if Keith Thaber runs as an incumbent now for the however many months left, that certainly could help him, but you know that's going to get his opponents talking and being like, oh, Mike DeWine just appointed him so that he would have an easier time running for re-election. Because then, of course, he got to appoint somebody else, a state auditor. And will that be Frank LaRose, who is the current Secretary of State, who is the Republican nominee for state auditor? If you thought I was joking when I said that it's a wheel of people switching roles, I'm dead serious on that one.
11: Everybody needs to have a chair when the music stops. It sounds like
12: exactly.
11: In Columbus.
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18: On the PNW Ag Network, I'm Glenn Vaughan. By a 224-200 vote Thursday, the House passed the Farm Bill, a move many in the ag community say will bring stability to farmers and ranchers nationwide. The legislation reauthorizes key food and farm programs for 5 years while expanding rural investment and improving regulatory certainty. Lawmakers say those provisions will help producers better plan for the future amid volatile markets and rising input costs. Brian Glenn, Director of Government Affairs at the American Farm Bureau Federation, says this has been a long time coming.
19: It has been 8 years since the last Farm Bill, so we are truly grateful the House found a bipartisan path forward on this bill.
18: Glenn says while this is a key step, the farming community not quite done with D.C.
19: We need the Senate to follow the House's lead and move this important bipartisan legislation forward. Food security is national security, so we need to get this farm bill across the finish line. We are urging Senate leadership to take this up and move this quickly.
18: For reaction from across the farming community, check out PNWAG.net. Idaho Congressman Mike Simpson highlighting $5 million in proposed federal funding for a major ag research project in Aberdeen.
20: The funding, included in the fiscal year 2027 Agriculture Appropriations Bill, would support upgrades to potato breeding facilities at the University of Idaho's Aberdeen Research and Extension Center in partnership with ARS. Simpson says potatoes remain one of Idaho's most important crops, and continued investment is critical to keeping the state a national leader in production and innovation. University and industry leaders say the funding will modernize storage and greenhouse facilities, helping researchers develop higher-yielding, more disease-resistant potato varieties. I'm Sarah Lee Cameron on the PNW Ag Network.
18: This is the PNW Ag Network.
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11: 434-882-4217 is we wrap up festivities this morning and head into Mother's Day weekend. Please make sure that you're representing for your moms there. And, you know, it's one of those things. We go through this, you know, Father's Day weekend as well. We hit, you know, whether or not and what is and what is qualified as. We need to, as a community, get back to the idea that these roles are important. We talked about this a little bit earlier in a business construct when we were talking about whether or not a supervisor of a big chain of businesses does a good job in transmitting how important the job is. Leading to employees not sharing the importance of a position. And we see this so often, you know, across the spectrum, that it's a shame to me, because there are companies that serve people in their industry, people in their world. Constituents, if you will. And there, it, to me, if somebody is coming into your business or engaging in your business and dropping down their do-re-mi money, it's important to recognize and to appreciate that. And I don't think we do it enough. I think we do wind up thinking, oh, this is a bovine excrement job, and therefore, I don't need to care about it. And what that does is it becomes a self-fulfilling prophecy of that. And I think the same is true in parenting. You know, you didn't want to be a parent, but you're a parent. And I see too many. It's all anecdotal. And I don't know if it's a majority, but I see it as a growing population of folks who didn't want to be parents but are trying to do the right thing, but their own wild oats, if you want to call them that, are still out there trying to be sown. And so, you know, the parenting attention is divided between what I want versus what my kid needs. And, you know, this is why I talk about the important part of the abortion discussion isn't the abortion discussion. It's the unplanned or unwanted parent, child portion. It's an unwanted pregnancy. What a horrific thing to think of. What a heartbreaking, heart-rending thing to think of, that there could even be such a thing in a modern society as an unwanted child. We all want the sex. We don't want the child. And that's a shame, because we need to have those conversations to say, sure, it's pleasurable, but there's also a biological outcome, one that is horrifically low percentage. The odds against, you know, a couple getting pregnant is longer than the odds of, what is it, gold wrapping paper or whatever it was that won the Kentucky Derby. Well, they were 23-1. The odds are a lot harsher for a couple to wind up making a baby. But motherhood needs to be respected both by those who practice it and those who are the beneficiaries of it, because it's an important role and it's one that we need to do well. Good morning. You're on the air with Joe. Who's this?
0: Hey, good morning, Sandy. Just wanted to wish you all a great Mother's Day weekend, and
11: thank you
0: so much. What you're doing, the breadth of your guests is
11: thank you,
0: world class.
11: Well, thank you, I appreciate it. This, you know, and again, it's another one of those things where, you know, somebody is looking to perhaps pursue a more important role, not in elected office, which I think tells you something about elected office. And bless him, bless this Yost fella for that. And
0: cronyism is not capitalism, and free markets are, you know, those things are taught in Auburn at the Mises Institute. So,
11: those
0: who don't.
11: You know, I said this earlier. I mean, you know, we blanch away from poverty issues, especially because so many people who believe in conservative principles also want to be political. And we need to untether from that and have honest conversations without worrying about what will be said about me in some future campaign for office somewhere. Because we do the whole society damage by hiding behind this idea that capitalism is bad somehow.
0: Well, free markets are great. You know, cronyism started in, I think it was 1607 when Lord Baltimore was granted all those lands to the West.
11: Wasn't he Nancy Pelosi's dad? Lord Baltimore was Nancy Pelosi's dad.
0: They're all related. Yeah.
11: Anyway, good stuff, Andy. You have a wonderful Mother's Day weekend as well.
0: I'll do the best I can. I did have an awesome mom.
11: That's it. Just remember her. Remember her in a special way.
0: I pay homage to her almost every day because I see her on the way out the door.
11: So I'm gonna go find a mirror in tribute to my mother and have an argument with myself on the same side as myself, because that's what my mom and I used to do. She'd come down and start arguing with me about something I agreed with her about, and yet we still needed to argue about it. So that was my youngest training at this. Thank you, sir.
0: All right, keep it up.
11: God bless.
0: Take care.
11: John wrote in, Trump administration strains credulity when it says the ceasefire is holding. It's such a qualified statement that it rings totally hollow. And he adds, what does Bob think about this ceasefire statement from the Trump administration, John? I apologize. I didn't see the text until just now. But I will add this. The Iranians don't say anything was hit. They say that this tanker was fired upon. I hate parsing words like this, but you know, when they say it was fired at, okay, so the missile landed in the water next to it. I mean, sure, it was a wake-up call there. So I don't know what it means. Bob in Virginia writes in on the subject of church services in elected offices. The Albemarle County, which we call Charlottesville County, it's basically Charlottesville without the city limits. The county courthouse historically served as a multi-denomination all place of worship, a practice Thomas Jefferson championed famously by referring to the building as the Common Temple, because Charlottesville lacked dedicated church buildings until 1826. So the courthouse hosted rotating Sunday services for Episcopals, Presbyterians, Methodists, and Baptist congregations. Good stuff. Thank you for the history on that. But it's this idea of a confrontation of church versus state is, I think, a mistake born of the Marxists there. Until Saturday morning, if your station gets us on Saturday morning, we're live every Saturday morning because they try to sneak Sally out the alley Friday night with late announcements. Otherwise, back here Monday morning. Have a great Mother's Day weekend. Remember, if she's the mother of your kids, Mother's Day counts, and make sure you do right. I am Joe Thomas. Until then, so long, and thanks for all the fish.
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1: A ceasefire grows more fragile. Good morning, I'm Gordon Deal, along with Nicole Murray, on this Friday, May 8th. Glad you could be with us. Here's what we have for you this hour.
2: The U.S. and Iran traded strikes in the Strait of Hormuz as Washington awaits a response to its proposal that would end hostilities.
1: Another legal setback for the White House. A trade court ruled that President Trump's 10% global tariffs are invalid.
2: Widely used education software has been hacked, throwing the end of the semester into chaos at thousands of colleges.
1: And using ChatGPT to order takeout.
3: You can really sort through what you want to order. I mean, the Starbucks app is kind of fun. Like, you know, what's your mood today? And it will guide you through to a drink you can order. What you can't do on both of these apps is actually place the physical order itself. So you have to, ChatGPT will essentially take you to the Starbucks or Little Caesars platform.
1: Charles Passy at MarketWatch on the future of the dining business. The U.S. military says Iran has launched missiles, drones, and small boat attacks at American warships in the Strait of Hormuz. In response, the U.S. not only intercepted the threats, but also struck sites in Iran that are home to drone launches and coastal defense cruise missiles. Despite the latest clashes yesterday, President Trump says the month-long ceasefire remains in effect.
4: Yeah, it is. They trifled with us today. We blew them away. They trifled. I call that a trifle. I'll let you know when there's no ceasefire. You won't have to know. If there's no ceasefire, you're not going to have to know. You're just going to have to look at one big glow coming out of Iran.
1: No casualties or damage to the three U.S. Navy destroyers was reported. However, Trump wrote on Truth Social that there was, quote, great damage done to the Iranian attackers. Washington is still waiting on a response from Tehran to its proposal to end the conflict, which began 10 weeks ago today with joint U.S.-Israeli airstrikes. Separately, the United Arab Emirates Defense Ministry said it was dealing with missile and drone attacks from Iran. Former New Hampshire Governor Chris Sununu delivered a warning to Treasury Secretary Scott Bessent during a recent visit to Washington. He said already high airfares will surge if the war in Iran doesn't end soon. Sununu is a lobbyist for the airlines. It's an exclusive story from Brian Schwartz, White House economic policy reporter at the Wall Street Journal. Brian, what are you hearing?
5: Well, it's pretty fascinating development here, Gordon. I mean, so just to step back real quick, the last few weeks have been pretty chaotic for the airline industry. You had Spirit Airlines falling, right, basically moving toward liquidation. After the Trump administration, Spirit, a budget airline, could not come to an up to $500 million deal, which would have effectively bailed out the company. But now we're learning at the Wall Street Journal that this issue throughout the airline industry is not just with budget airlines, but in fact, it's with major airlines as well. Keep in mind, the concerns of Spirit have said that have led to their demise was high jet fuel prices. Well, now we're learning that representatives of some of the biggest airlines in the world are warning the Trump administration that they are in fact suffering from very much the similar problems as Spirit has said that they have. We have a scene in this story where former Governor Chris Sununu, who runs the Airlines for America, which is a major trade group that represents the likes of American Airlines, Delta, and United, JetBlue, and the like, went up to Treasury Secretary Scott Bessent in recent weeks and basically told him that if this war in Iran does not get wrapped up quickly, the airlines are going to have a significant problem on their hands because of the rising jet fuel costs and because they will have to start raising ticket prices on consumers to balance out how much they're having to pay for the jet fuel at this time.
1: I was just going to say, don't they just pass it on to us anyway? I mean, what do the airlines care here? Or is there something different going on?
5: Well, I think the thing is that, you know, of course, the airlines are thinking about they don't want to pay for the high jet fuel prices. So the message is, of course, a hook on the consumers to try to encourage Trump administration to just keep an eye on this. But that's what's going to end up happening here, according to the warnings that we've heard have been developed and given to the Trump administration from airline representatives. And I just think that beyond the fact that they're giving them these clear signals, I think it speaks to how the bigger airlines, not just a Spirit, not just a Frontier Airlines, are facing some really traumatic issues when it comes to the Iran war. And of course, consumers, people who want to fly this summer and through the fall, are potentially facing another problems themselves, because who's going to really want to pay 2-3 times the amount for a plane ticket to go on domestic air travel when the prices are already pretty high? So that's the state of play right now for both the administration and the industry itself.
1: Well, we're speaking with Brian Schwartz, White House economic policy reporter at the Wall Street Journal. He's got an exclusive story called Jet Fuel Prices Are Spiking and Trump's Advisors Are Worried. So with the messages being sent here, say, from the airline lobby, how have they been received by the administration?
5: Well, I think it's kind of led to alarm bells in the administration, not of course just from the airline industry, but the messages from industries as a whole to the administration about the problems that both the jet fuel price increases are having on their business, and of course people having problems from the raising of automobile gas prices as well, right? Keep that in mind. When the oil prices go up because the Strait of Hormuz is closed, that means gas prices are going to go up as well. And so I think this has set up a lot of concern within the administration, from the president's close advisors, both in and outside the White House, because the question is, even if they find a way, the administration, to wrap up this war with Iran and open the Strait of Hormuz, let's say tomorrow, many people are getting concerned inside the White House that is not going to alleviate these issues right away, that it's going to take potentially months for the gas prices for cars to start balancing out and for the jet fuel prices to start going balancing out as well. All under this issue that the Strait of Hormuz is currently not open because of the Iran war. So the concern is, bottom line here, if consumers are having to pay for the higher gas prices and for higher jet fuel prices, how is that going to impact Republicans come the midterm elections, where they're already on the ropes, at least from all the experts that are talking about this, of potentially losing the House of Representatives, if not the Senate?
1: Thanks, Brian. Brian Schwartz, White House economic policy reporter at the Wall Street Journal. Another defeat for President Trump's tariffs. A U.S. trade court ruled yesterday that the latest round of global 10% duties is invalid. Here's this morning's Mike Gavin.
6: A panel of judges with the U.S. Court of International Trade sided with 24 states and a small group of businesses that filed a lawsuit in March challenging the legality of the Trump administration's tax on most imports. Those new tariffs were put in place in February, days after the Supreme Court struck down Trump's previous round of Liberation Day tariffs from a year ago. The Trump administration is hoping to eventually impose longer-lasting tariffs under yet another legal provision, replacing the temporary duties under Section 122 of the Trade Act of 1974. Gordon.
1: Thank you, Mike. The court said Trump didn't have the right to impose tariffs under Section 122 because that law requires there to be a deficit in the U.S.'s balance of payments. That's a term that refers to the total amount of money flowing in and out of the country. If you've missed anything from today's show, by the way, be sure to stream or download the podcast. It's available every day on Apple, Google, Spotify. 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
1: Thanks for spending time with us. As college students prep for final exams, a system that thousands of schools and universities use was offline yesterday during a cyber attack. The hacking group named Shiny Hunters claimed responsibility for the breach at Instructure, the company behind the learning management system Canvas, which is used to manage grades, course notes, assignments, lecture videos, and more. The hacking group posted online that nearly 9,000 schools worldwide were affected, with billions of private messages and other records accessed at places like the University of Michigan, Harvard, Berkeley, Penn State. Rob DeVideo is an associate professor of criminology at Drexel University in Philadelphia.
2: If I was a Canvas user at an institution that was compromised, I'd be on the lookout for phishing attacks that are highly specialized, right? Highly targeted at my institution.
1: Late yesterday, Instructure said in a post that Canvas was, quote, now available for most users. This portion of the program is brought to you by Aura Frames. 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
0: And now, the three big things you need to know. Number one.
3: President Trump says the ceasefire in the Middle East is still on, despite U.S. and Iranian forces exchanging gunfire in the Gulf.
4: No, it's going. The talks are going very well, but they have to understand if it doesn't get signed, they're going to have a lot of pain. They're going to have a lot of pain. They want to sign it. I will tell you, they want to sign it a lot more than I do.
3: Trump said three U.S. Navy destroyers were attacked as they traveled through the Strait of Hormuz. No damage was reported.
0: Number two.
3: A federal trade court has ruled that President Trump's latest global 10% tariffs are invalid. Meanwhile, the president said the European Union has until July 4th to make a trade deal before he raises tariffs on EU goods to, quote, much higher levels.
0: Number three.
3: Global health authorities are working to contain an outbreak of the hantavirus from a cruise ship by tracing roughly 30 departed passengers from at least a dozen countries. Dr. Maria Van Kerkhove with the World Health Organization attempting to ease public concern.
5: This is not the same situation we were in 6 years ago. It doesn't spread the same way. Like coronaviruses do, it's very different. It's that close, intimate contact that we've seen. And most hantaviruses don't transmit between people at all.
3: WHO officials say the incubation period for the hantavirus can last up to 6 weeks. A federal appeals court appears ready to reject Defense Secretary Pete Hegseth's effort to punish Arizona Senator Mark Kelly over his call to U.S. service members to refuse illegal orders. Kelly criticizing the Trump administration.
6: They're trying to send a message to other retired veterans and really to all of us. If you say something that the president or this administration does not like, they're going to come after you.
3: In other news, the USPS could begin mailing handguns if a proposed rule from the Trump administration receives approval. It would allow Americans to mail concealable guns like pistols and revolvers to anyone in the country. Ryanair boss Michael O'Leary is calling on airport bars to be banned from serving alcohol before early morning flights, claiming badly behaved passengers are causing major problems for airlines.
7: What are we doing, Michael O'Leary? We can't be making rules like this.
3: I know. Don't mess with my mimosa, please.
1: Goodness gracious. I mean, if you stop shoehorning us into these 12-inch seats, maybe we wouldn't be so cranky in the first place and feel the need to have a drink.
3: Ooh, tell me how you really feel.
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16: Mother's Day weekend looking good for outdoor fun. Increasing clouds today, low 70s temperatures, but no precip in the forecast. Partly cloudy through the evening, clearing late, and Saturday, nothing but sunshine and mid-70s temperatures.

0: ordering your next slice of pizza or cup of coffee through an artificial intelligence chatbot like Gemini, Claude, or ChatGPT. That may be the direction that the restaurant world is heading toward. Here's how from Charles Passy, reporter at MarketWatch. Charles, what's trending?
1: Basically, we have two big restaurant or food and restaurant chains that are going into the world of AI. So both Starbucks and Little Caesars announced that they were going to be putting apps onto the ChatGPT platform. And this is, you know, think of this as maybe a first step into what could be happening. So both with Starbucks and Little Caesars, you can really sort through what you want to order. I mean, the Starbucks app is kind of fun. It, like, you know, what's your mood today? And it will guide you through to a drink you can order. What you can't do on both of these apps is actually place the physical order itself. So ChatGPT will essentially take you to the Starbucks or Little Caesars platform to complete the transaction. But the bigger news really here is that most people in the industry think this is the beginning of what could be a tidal wave. In other words, you're pretty much going to see many, if not most, restaurant brands, you know, go to an AI platform in one shape or form.
0: So what's the why wouldn't I just use the Starbucks app or the Little Caesars app? Why do I need ChatGPT,
1: well,
0: for example?
1: The honest answer is you could, and maybe some people will still want to do that. Again, this is still being shaken out, but I think a couple of factors enter into it here is that, you know, eventually, you know, as AI becomes more mainstream, as more of us go on to, you know, a ChatGPT, it's where people are. So these brands are going to have to be where people are. And consumers, the thought is also that consumers may not want the hassle of going to doing a two-step process. They may want to just complete their payments, do the whole transaction on one app, in the same way you might do your whole transaction on a Grubhub instead of going to a second step of, you know, of also going to the restaurant platform. So there's some thought on that. You know, there is some thought also that restaurants want to keep the payment stuff to themselves. I mean, they mine that data. First of all, you know, do they have to pay an outside provider to be on their platform? But, you know, the payment information they collect is something they mine to help decide a lot of things. So it's not clear if the restaurants will immediately want to be on board. You know, it's also worth mentioning that ChatGPT has already explored payment options with retail brands, and it's something that they tried within the last year, and they had some stumbling blocks. So I think this is all technology and ways of approaching retail that are still being worked out. But the end result is most people think this is the future of how we're going to look at ordering and dining out.
0: How do the likes of a DoorDash or Grubhub fit into this conversation, Charles?
1: Good question here. Now, DoorDash has already rolled out an app for grocery shopping, and it did that on ChatGPT. But they have not yet discussed what they're doing about restaurants. Grubhub simply told us they're exploring new partnerships in this space.
0: Thanks, Charles. Charles Passy, reporter at MarketWatch. 30 minutes now after the hour on This Morning, America's First News.

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1: Here's your North Idaho Radio Sportsman. It's Seattle Mariners at the White Sox for the weekend. Got a 4:40 start today. Spokane Baseball Indians host the Tri-City Dust Devils at Avista Stadium again tonight at 6:35. It is Military and Veterans Fireworks Night. In pro football, the full schedule for the 2026 NFL season is expected to be released around next Wednesday, but news about a few games here and there have trickled out. Yesterday, we learned that

0: Netflix is expected to broadcast the Week 1 game on Thursday, September 10th between the San Francisco 49ers and the Los Angeles Rams in Australia. That is a serious deal for Netflix, especially since the Niners-Rams game is going to be the first NFL game ever played in Australia. Something to look forward to. Hey, mate. Women's hoops, the WNBA season gets underway tonight, and the league's general managers believe that the Las Vegas Aces are going to repeat as champions. They were tapped by most of the votes, New York coming in second, and then Atlanta maybe coming up the third. Now sports, North Idaho Radio.
1: Hi, I'm Jane Sauter, candidate for Idaho House of Representatives, District 1, Seat A. North Idaho is a place where people still believe in hard work, rugged individualism, and looking out for one another. I believe in limited government, prudent state spending, and eliminating grocery tax and property taxes. I'll stand up for safe communities and support responsible growth that protects our way of life without pricing families out. Please vote in the Republican primary on May 19th. I am the right Sauter, paid for by Jane Sauter.
2: ABC News, I'm Brian Clark. The Pentagon is releasing files related to UFOs, posting 162 on a new website, saying the public can make up their own minds about the information. Sources say the CDC's classified the hantavirus outbreak with a level 3 emergency response, its lowest level. The Dutch cruise ship traced to the outbreak is set to dock this weekend in the Canary Islands, and passengers from there will be sent back to their home countries. ABC's Victor Oquendo says some Americans have already disembarked.
3: U.S. health officials now monitoring at least 7 Americans in 5 states, including Arizona, California, Virginia, Texas, and Georgia for possible infections, though none have shown symptoms.
2: The April jobs report, almost twice as good as expected. The private sector added 115,000 jobs last month. Secretary of State Marco Rubio told reporters the U.S. expects to hear back from Iran today with its latest response to proposals to end the war. This is ABC News.
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0: 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Start your day with the facts. This is America's First News, This Morning with Gordon Deal.
1: Thanks for spending time with us. Welcome into Friday, May 8th. Gordon Deal with Nicole Murray. Some of our top stories and headlines. Trump says a ceasefire remains as the U.S. and Iran exchange fire in the Strait of Hormuz. A cyber attack on popular education software creates chaos on college campuses during finals. A trade court rules Trump's 10% global tariffs are invalid. FIFA has just jacked up the best available tickets to the World Cup final in New Jersey to $33,000 for a ticket. 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That story in about 20 minutes. 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The U.S. and Iran may be inching closer to a peace deal, but the damage from the war has already been done to oil markets. Here's Sabrina Escobar, geopolitics reporter at Barron's. Sabrina, what are we seeing?
2: The market and the world in general is in wait-and-see mode, trying to see if we're going to get a deal between the U.S. and Iran, a lasting peace deal. And, you know, I think markets have been looking forward to this deal for a while. And that's why you see the S&P, the NASDAQ Composite, and a lot of these other major indexes hitting record after record, even though we still have, you know, a very tense geopolitical environment. So there's a couple of things, you know, outside of the hopes of a deal that are propelling markets higher, including very strong first quarter earnings, you know, decent economic fundamentals for the U.S. economy. All of this has been really propelling the bull case, if you will, for U.S. equities. For most of April, it's a bit shakier in May, but you still see some pretty strong performance. And, you know, it's a tough place to be in, because even if we were to get a peace deal, right, and you are seeing that right now, markets are trading based on chatter that we're seeing. We're closer to a deal, we're further from a deal. Iran is saying, yeah, you know, no, the U.S. is saying yes. So unclear, uncertain, and now you're starting to see that markets are reacting to that again. And there's something else that they're probably going to have to start reacting to soon that perhaps they've been willing to look past over the, you know, past month or so, and that is higher for longer oil prices.
1: Yeah. What could that mean, Sabrina, for, say, inflation concerns?
2: You know, if oil prices stay higher for longer, and experts in the energy industry and different sides of, you know, petrol, gas, everything you can encompass, there's this consensus that we're in a really tough spot for energy, especially when it comes to oil, of course. And even if you were to have a deal tomorrow, right, a peace deal, or even today, it's going to be very hard for all of these Gulf countries to get their oil back online, or to even transport the oil, you know, if it's already on a vessel in the Strait of Hormuz, to the country that needs it, which, you know, many are in Asia. So that's a pretty long trajectory for these vessels to travel. So all that to say is, it's not going to be, you know, turning on a switch to fix the oil problem. And if you do have oil prices staying at above like $100 a barrel, $90 a barrel, which, you know, at this point, $90 a barrel feels on the lower side, yeah, given that we've seen big jumps up to $120 a barrel for Brent crude. If you see that kind of higher level, then you could have a lot of increases in inflation expectations, right, in the U.S. and abroad, and that would translate to perhaps more sustained inflation and other kind of economic aftershocks, such as slower growth and eventually eating into corporate profits down the line, right? So those are kind of the potential implications that I think are going to be really hard to ignore especially if we stay in this sort of limbo situation for longer, right, where you're still seeing oil prices be a little bit, you know, or factoring in that risk premium.
1: Yeah, we're speaking with Sabrina Escobar, geopolitics reporter at Barron's. The story is called Markets Can't Ignore higher oil prices forever. What about the role in China, or the role for China in all of this?
2: You know, China has been an interesting actor. They've kind of, I mean, in the conflict in general, they've tried to kind of stay out of it as much as possible. We actually did see that there was a meeting with Chinese officials and some Iranian officials this week, and it seems as if they're trying to also help negotiate a deal, you know, a peace treaty for them. It's pretty important that the oil exports from the Gulf kind of go back to normal. So much. I mean, although China has a very vast oil reserves, and they're not really feeling the energy crunch as much as many of their neighbors in the Asia Pacific region, they're still trading with countries like Vietnam, Philippines, you know, all of these countries that really depend on Gulf Coast oils.
1: Thanks, Sabrina. Sabrina Escobar, geopolitics reporter at Barron's. By the way, if you've missed anything from today's show, there's an easy way to catch up. All you have to do is tell Alexa, Siri, or Google to play This Morning with Gordon Deal. 20 minutes now in front of the hour on This Morning, America's First News. Coming up next, a Cleveland Guardians fan makes three errors on a single foul ball.
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11: I'm Kendon Perry, a small business owner here in Sandpoint. I'm confident Jim Woodward understands that business, education, honesty, and community are the heart of North Idaho. Jim Woodward has my vote for Idaho Senate because he stands for growth and technological progress while preserving our values.
12: Vote Jim Woodward, May 19th.
13: I'm Jim Woodward, and I approve this message.

0: pleasure with us. Welcome into Friday. It's time now for the mic drop with this morning's Mike Gavin.
1: Good morning. Well, we're not sure what possesses someone to do something like this, but it seems that another beloved eatery mascot has been taken. The co-owner of a Boston bakery is offering a reward for the safe return of the eatery's Swirly, a large plastic ice cream cone that sits out in front of the Flower Bakery. It was initially thought that Swirly may have blown away during the stormy winter, but it's now believed that the mascot was taken and is still nearby, having been spotted in a nearby dormitory window. The bakery owners aren't looking to prosecute Swirly's takers, only asking for his safe return, no questions asked, in exchange for baked goods and their eternal gratitude.
0: Wow. It's like an old school ransomware attack.
1: Yeah.
0: We have your Swirly.
1: Yes.
0: And we're not releasing it until we get some baked goods pronto.
1: Now, I saw this picture that they posted. So they're not hiding it at all.
0: I agree.
1: They put it right in the window, I guess, of this nearby college dorm. And I'm not sure what they thought was going to happen. Like, they would not be spotted. This is a famous thing that's out in front of this bakery.
0: Yeah.
1: Everybody knows it.
0: Yeah.
1: So, I guess they get some props from their floor mates or whatever, but then they were going to be found out eventually.
0: Yeah. I like I said, this is a very bold declaration.
1: Yeah. Yes. We have it.
0: That's, first of all, combine all the things happening. Right now we've got the Canvas software has been hacked.
1: Mm-hmm.
0: So there's chaos on campus just in time for finals and final exams.
1: Right.
0: So these kids are desperate. So they steal the Swirly mascot, throw it in their window, and basically say, in order to survive finals, we need baked goods. In exchange, we'll return your mascot. I don't know. It's crazy.
1: Yeah. I don't know. I feel like the sort of leniency here is only going to encourage more of this type of behavior, too, right? Like, no questions asked. We'll just give you baked goods. So now, anytime you get hungry or want something sweet, now people are just going to start stealing stuff.
0: Swipe the Swirly. That's all they'll do.
1: Right. And there are a few finer ways to spend an afternoon than drinking a beer in the sun at a baseball game. That is, until you accidentally douse your significant other with that entire beer. A video which appeared to be taken over the weekend was making the social media rounds yesterday, showing what happened when a foul ball went screaming into the stands at an Athletics Guardians game in California. In the clip, a man in a Guardians jersey springs from his seat, leaps in the air, and attempts to make a one-handed catch on the foul ball. Not only does he not make the catch, losing the ball to fans sitting in the row in front of him, but in the process, the liquid from his very full beer he was holding in his other hand lands squarely on his female companion, who recoils in horror after being doused with roughly 8 to 12 ounces of ice-cold liquid. The clip's been watched millions of times now. Commenters joke that the man lost three times on that play. First the ball, then the beer, then his wife.
0: Yeah, does seem like it. Does seem like she didn't seem horrified, like she was kind of chuckling at it. But man, he soaked her. I'm looking at it now. The slow motion makes it even worse.
1: Yeah,
0: just a massive splash all across, like her neck, her chest, the whole thing.
1: Possibly the worst offense is he might have got some on the nachos she was holding. I mean, she tried valiantly to hold the nachos up, but I mean, it all happened so quickly. They probably got a little bit soaked too.
0: It looks to me too that he saved two ounces of beer in the cup, maybe like the last two.
1: So about $8 worth, is that what you're saying?
0: How about the ponytail girl in front who just reached and picked up the ball that he mishandled?
1: Yep, good for her.
0: 13 minutes now in front of the hour. You know, every year a lot of us default to flowers for Mother's Day. 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
1: Thanks for joining us. Don't forget your AirPods if you're off to the gym. New research finds that listening to your favorite tunes during a workout could help you exercise longer without feeling more exhausted. Researchers in Finland found that people who selected their own music were able to extend their endurance by nearly 20% during high-intensity exercise. The study included just 29 recreationally active adults who completed two identical cycling sessions at about 80% of peak effort. One session in silence, the other allowed participants to listen to music they chose. Those listening to tunes lasted nearly 6 minutes longer, exercising for about 36 minutes compared to roughly 30 minutes without it. The study says familiar songs may help distract from discomfort. Yeah, it does. The findings were published in the journal Psychology of Sport and Exercise. 8 minutes in front of the hour on This Morning. Once again, here's Nicole Murray.
0: And now, the three big things you need to know. Number one.
2: The U.S. military says Iran launched missiles, drones, and small boat attacks at warships transiting the Strait of Hormuz. And the United States responded by striking Iranian military sites responsible for the assaults. President Trump said the ceasefire is still in effect and peace negotiations are ongoing.
3: Well, it's more than a one-page offer. It's an offer that basically said they will not have nuclear weapons, they're going to hand us the nuclear dust, and many other things that we want.
2: Trump said three U.S. Navy destroyers were attacked as they traveled through the Strait of Hormuz. No damage has been reported.
0: Number two.
2: A system that thousands of schools and universities use was offline yesterday during a cyber attack. Hacking group Shiny Hunters claimed responsibility for the breach of the platform Canvas. Associate professor of criminology at Drexel University in Philadelphia, Rob DeVideo.
4: Once they get this basic information, name, student ID number, email address, you become there's an increased risk that you're going to be targeted.
2: The hacking group posted that nearly 9,000 schools were affected worldwide.
0: Number three.
2: At least three people have been injured after a shooting occurred at a Publix grocery store in Somerville, South Carolina. Berkeley County Sheriff Dwayne Lewis.
5: Two victims had some minor injuries, minor gunshot wounds, and then one individual who we believe is the target received two gunshot wounds and is in surgery.
2: Lewis added that three suspects are in custody. A judge has sentenced a man to life in prison without the possibility of parole after he pleaded guilty to killing one person and injuring a dozen others in a 2025 firebombing attack in Boulder, Colorado, in support of Israeli hostages in Gaza. District Attorney Michael Dougherty.
6: As much as his act was brutal and monstrous and horrific, it was also, and hear me loud and clear, cowardly. Because you want to come to Boulder County, you want to go to any community and set innocent people on fire, you are truly a coward.
2: Officials say the suspect, identified as Egyptian national Mohammed Solomon, targeted the victims because they were Jewish. Artificial intelligence is the leading reason companies conducted layoffs last month. A Challenger Gray and Christmas report found that more than 21,000 cuts in April were driven by AI. NJ Transit announced the round trip from Manhattan to MetLife Stadium for the World Cup is being cut by 30%. This means the whopping $150 price tag will be dropped to $105.
1: Oh, good. I've saved $45. Now I can afford the $33,000 ticket for a tier one ticket to the World Cup final.
2: Yeah, like thanks for nothing. But silver lining.
1: 6 minutes now in front of the hour.
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1: Glad you're with us. For 14 years, a Wisconsin teenager kept a promise that began when he was just a toddler. One day, he'd take his grandmother to prom. This spring, he made it happen. WQAD Television says 17-year-old Avant Williams walked into prom at La Crosse Central High School with someone who dreamed of this night for decades, his grandmother, Svala Heller. Heller grew up in Iceland, where prom traditions are not common. But after years of watching American movies and TV shows filled with glamorous prom scenes, she always wondered what it would be like to go to one. So before the dance, Williams and Heller posed for photos right alongside his friends, turning the night into a full prom experience. That'll do it for this hour. For Nicole Murray and Mike Gavin, I'm Gordon Deal. Thanks for listening to This Morning, America's First News.

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3: From ABC News, I'm Brian Clark. Secretary of State Marco Rubio told reporters in Rome the U.S. expects to hear from Iran today regarding the latest peace proposal. The two sides traded fire on Thursday, but President Trump says the ceasefire remains in place. Asked how close the sides are to a deal, he told reporters,
4: "Could happen any day. Could, and it might not happen, but it could happen any day. I believe they want the deal more than I do."
3: War in Iran being blamed for higher gas prices of over $1.60 since the war began, but that's not having an impact on hiring, as the private sector added 115,000 jobs last month, the April jobs report roughly doubling expectations. Sources tell ABC the CDC's classified hantavirus as a level 3 emergency response. That's its lowest level. The Dutch cruise ship at the center of the outbreak is set to dock this weekend in the Canary Islands. And even as authorities in Spain monitor another potential case, the seventh, Dr. Ashish Jha of Harvard's Kennedy School says this will not be another pandemic.
5: Look, I'm worried about the people on the ship. We may see a few more cases. We may even see a dozen or so more cases. Are we going to see hundreds or thousands of cases? Not from this outbreak. No.
3: Lawmakers in Tennessee passed a new congressional map on Thursday, splitting up the 9th district, the only one held by a Democrat, in two. It's a response to the Supreme Court's decision to invalidate voting districts that are based on race. More from ABC's Jay O'Brien.
6: Other Republican states like Louisiana, Alabama, and South Carolina are now also moving to redraw their maps. It's all just the latest in a months-long wave of redistricting that swept through Republican and Democratic-controlled states ahead of the November midterms.
3: California Governor Gavin Newsom to announce a program today that provides hundreds of free diapers to families before they leave a hospital. Governor's office says it'll be offered at first at about 65 to 75 hospitals, mostly serving low-income patients. You're listening to ABC News.
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3: Mississippi residents are telling their survival stories after the severe weather on Wednesday. ABC's Faith Abube is in Purvis, Mississippi.
9: Lauren Rangeling hid in her bathtub as the twister roared through. She says she pulled her shower curtain closed and prayed.
10: I never felt fear for my life before, and that is nothing I ever want to feel again, ever.
11: And across Mississippi, the National Weather Service says the tornadoes left about 70 miles of damage across the entire state. 17 people were hurt, but again, no fatalities.
3: Billions of dollars worth of trades in the oil market are under investigation because of potentially suspicious timing, as ABC's Eric Kotursky explains to our Start Here podcast.
12: For example, March 23rd, President Trump posts that he was going to delay attacks on Iran's power grid And just 15 minutes before President Trump put that post online, traders bet more than $500 million that oil prices would fall.
3: It's been 1 year since Cardinal Robert Prevost was elected Pope. And today, Pope Leo, the first U.S.-born Pope, is on a trip to southern Italy, this ceremony at a shrine in Pompeii. Officials in New Jersey have lowered the cost of a round-trip train ticket to the World Cup from $150 to $105, still far more than the usual $12.90. I'm Brian Clark, ABC News.
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18: North Idaho weather.
19: Granted, not as sunny as the last several days. Increasing clouds today, but no precip in the forecast with low 70s temperatures. Cloudy during the early part of this evening, but will clear through the overnight down to 45 and right back to sunshine on the weekend. 75 the high Saturday, 78 on Sunday.
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24: New tension in the Middle East. Good morning, I'm Gordon Deal, along with Nicole Murray on this Friday, May 8th. Glad you could be with us. Here's what's up this hour.
25: More attacks between the U.S. and Iran, but President Trump says a month-long ceasefire remains in effect.
24: The White House has lost another legal fight over tariffs. Hear what a trade court has ruled.
25: Chaos on campus. Education software used by thousands of colleges and universities has been hacked just in time for final exams.
24: And the latest survey to show we've had it up to here with tipping.
26: The software, you know, like when everybody's had that, you know, turn that iPad screen around and there's that tipping screen, no matter what, even if it's not kind of a service industry, the place that you're at. And so, you know, people are kind of feeling that that awkwardness.
24: Betty Lynn Fisher at USA Today on how tipping practices have become ridiculous. The U.S. military says Iran launched missiles, drones and small boat attacks at American warships in the Strait of Hormuz. In response, the U.S. not only intercepted the threats, but also struck sites in Iran that are home to drone launches and coastal defense cruise missiles. In fresh comments about Iran last night, President Trump called the latest round of strikes a trifle and reiterated that the month-old ceasefire is still in place.
4: No, it's going. The talks are going very well, but they have to understand if it doesn't get signed, they're going to have a lot of pain. They're going to have a lot of pain. They want to sign it. I will tell you. They want to sign it. A lot more than I do.
24: No casualties or damage to the 3 U.S. Navy destroyers was reported. Trump also wrote on Truth Social that, quote, Iran is led by lunatics, and if they had the chance to use a nuclear weapon, they would do it. He said the U.S. would strike Iran a lot harder in the future if they don't get their deal signed fast. Washington is still waiting on a response from Tehran to its proposal to end the conflict, which began 10 weeks ago today. The Trump administration maintains that as of Tuesday, the ceasefire with Iran is still in effect and as a result is not up against the War Power Act's 60-day deadline. The debate from Mike Brest, defense reporter at the Washington Examiner. Mike, explain.
27: So to back up, the War Powers Act or War Powers Resolution was signed into law in 1973. And so while the president is the commander-in-chief, they do not have, at least according to this law, which is obviously in debate, complete control of the military. Congress does have some strings or has some involvement. And so by the time the president begins hostilities, they have to notify Congress within 48 hours, and that starts a 60-day clock. By the time that 60-day period is over, the president has a couple options. Either Congress has to approve or declare war, or the president has to start winding down the conflict or the hostilities. And if the president chooses to wind down hostilities, if he doesn't believe he or she, the president, believe they can do that in that 60 days, they can request a 30-day extension.
12: Okay.
27: All of that is relevant because that time frame, 60 days from the time the president told Congress about the war in Iran, would have been last Friday. Now, the administration contends, as you said, that that clock was actually paused the day President Trump announced the ceasefire, which is April 7th, or was April 7th. And so, from the president and the administration's viewpoint, they still have a couple weeks left until that 60 days is up. However, there is an argument to be made that the ceasefire is not actually a real ceasefire, because just this week we've seen Iran carry out attacks on U.S. Navy vessels, commercial ships, and the UAE.
12: Yeah.
27: And we've seen U.S. forces shoot at and sink Iranian small boats.
12: So I guess the argument is that the War Powers Act infringes on a president's rights as commander-in-chief. We saw this with Obama and Clinton, didn't we? At least to a certain extent.
27: That's exactly right. And so with President Obama, his campaign bombing in Libya long expanded beyond the 60 days, but the argument that administration used was that because U.S. service members were not in harm's way, did not meet the threshold of hostilities as designed in the War Powers Resolution. When it comes to President Clinton, back in 1999, he joined a NATO campaign of bombings in Kosovo, and that extended beyond 60 days. That went on for 78 days. There was a group of nearly three dozen lawmakers who actually sued to try and stop President Clinton from going beyond that 60 days. However, that court case was ultimately thrown out after the courts decided that the lawmakers did not have standing. And so the court didn't actually adjudicate whether or not the War Powers Act was constitutional. They just said the lawmakers did not have the standing to file the lawsuit.
12: Mm. We're speaking with Mike Brest, defense reporter at the Washington Examiner. The story is called The Long Unanswered Question of the War Power Act's Constitutionality. But as part of all this, too, I mean, the president, I think as recently as Wednesday, just hasn't closed the door to further attacks. How does that further complicate things?
27: That's exactly right. And we're in some uncharted water at this point, especially if the president were to decide to restart offensive military operations against Iran, because the question would be, did that 60-day clock restart if the administration were to inform Congress again of hostilities? Would that restart the clock, or would this just be a continuation of where the clock left off, according to them, which was on April 7th when the ceasefire was announced?
12: Boy, how does this, I don't know, play out in the coming weeks? This, I guess it's, we call it a tug of war for power here between the executive branch and the legislative branch?
27: To some extent, yeah. But part of it is also, is there the appetite in Congress, especially a Republican-controlled Congress, to try and fight this fight? Because there are Democrats who have tried to push this, but it hasn't received the requisite number of votes to move forward. And so there is a world in which the U.S. war in Iran wraps up without there being a definitive conclusion on whether the War Powers Act is constitutional. And if that's the case, it may take until the next conflict or the conflict after that until this is fully adjudicated.
12: Thanks, Mike. Mike Brest, defense reporter at the Washington Examiner. Another defeat for President Trump's tariffs. A U.S. trade court ruled yesterday that the latest round of global 10% duties is invalid. We get details from this morning's Mike Gavin.
0: A panel of judges with the U.S. Court of International Trade sided with 24 states and a small group of businesses that filed a lawsuit in March challenging the legality of the Trump administration's tax on most imports. Those new tariffs were put in place in February, days after the Supreme Court struck down Trump's previous round of Liberation Day tariffs from a year ago. The Trump administration is hoping to eventually impose longer-lasting tariffs under yet another legal provision, replacing the temporary duties under Section 122 of the Trade Act of 1974. Gordon.
1: Thank you, Mike. The latest tariffs were slated to expire in July when the administration plans to pivot to different tariffs. And since the trade panel also declined to impose a universal injunction, importers everywhere don't appear to get instant relief under the ruling. By the way, make sure to check out a podcast of today's show full of stories you won't hear this hour. 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

0: Cutting through the clutter to bring you the people and stories that matter to you. 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
1: Thanks for being with us. The end of the semester at many colleges is in chaos after a system that thousands of schools and universities use was offline during a cyber attack. The hacking group named Shiny Hunters claimed responsibility for the breach yesterday at Instructure, the company behind the learning management system Canvas, which is used to manage grades, course notes, assignments, lecture videos. The hacking group posted online that nearly 9,000 schools worldwide were affected, with billions of private messages and other records accessed at places like Penn, Duke, UCLA, University of Nebraska. Rob DeVideo is an associate professor of criminology at Drexel University in Philadelphia.
2: Once they get this basic information, name, student ID number, email address, you become an increased, there's an increased risk that you're going to be targeted.
1: Late yesterday, Instructure said in a post on its status page that Canvas was now available for most users. Shiny Hunters has also been tied to other attacks, including one aimed at Live Nation's Ticketmaster subsidiary. 20 minutes now after the hour on This Morning. Here's Nicole Murray.
3: And now, the three big things you need to know. Number one.
4: President Trump says the ceasefire in the Middle East is still in effect, even though U.S. and Iranian forces exchanged gunfire in the Gulf.
5: Yeah, it is. They trifled with us today. We blew them away. They trifled. I call that a trifle. I'll let you know when there's no ceasefire. You won't have to know. If there's no ceasefire, you're not going to have to know. You're just going to have to look at one big glow coming out of Iran.
4: Trump said three U.S. Navy destroyers were attacked as they traveled through the Strait of Hormuz. No damage was reported.
3: Number two.
4: A federal trade court has ruled that President Trump's latest global 10% tariffs are invalid. Meanwhile, the president said the European Union has until July 4th to make a trade deal before he raises tariffs on EU goods to, quote, much higher levels.
3: Number three.
4: Global health authorities are working to contain an outbreak of the Hanta virus from a cruise ship by tracing roughly 30 departed passengers from at least a dozen countries. Dr. Maria Van Kerkhove with the World Health Organization attempting to ease public concern.
6: I want to be unequivocal here. This is not SARS-CoV-2. This is not the start of a COVID pandemic. This is an outbreak that we see on a ship. There's a confined area. We have 5 confirmed cases so far.
4: WHO officials say the incubation period for the Hanta virus can last up to 6 weeks. The post office could begin mailing handguns if a proposed rule from the Trump administration receives approval. And in sports, the NCAA has announced that it will expand both men's and women's March Madness tournaments by 8 teams each. Another new trend, and with this one, you lost me. People are creating AI-powered digital versions of their ex-partners to cope with breakups.
1: So you break up with someone.
4: Right.
1: And then you create a digital version of them for what?
4: Like conversations conversations that you may have had so that the AI chatbot will sound like your ex-partner.
1: Oh, come on.
4: I'm a little confused, though. Isn't the whole point of breaking up with someone to get away with someone? Like, get away from someone who acts like they do?
1: Yeah.
4: Kind of seems...
1: She's with someone else now. You don't need to talk to her anymore, right? Or he has moved on. There's no need for further conversations with the
4: digital
1: version of your ex.
4: This is weird.
1: Oh, man. Thank you, Nicole. 22 minutes now after the hour on This Morning, America's First News.
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12: This is retired Colonel Kedrick Wills, former director of the Idaho State Police, with an important message about the upcoming election. Every politician says they support law enforcement during election season, but our public safety depends on leaders who back the badge with their votes, not just their words. Some legislators are cutting our funding and turning a deaf ear to our public safety needs, and those votes have consequences. An officer hours away when you call 911. Fewer detectives to solve violent crimes. That's why Defend and Protect Idaho paid to bring you this message. Because after 30 years in law enforcement, I know the difference between a supporter and a pretender.
13: Defend and Protect Idaho is a coalition of law enforcement backing Jim Woodward and Mark Sauter for state legislature. Jim Woodward and Mark Sauter don't just say they back the blue. They're proven conservatives who will listen to law enforcement and defend our communities. Vote Jim Woodward and Mark Sauter on May 19th.

0: Thanks for joining us. Has tipping gotten out of hand? Yeah, you know the answer is yes. The better questions are, how did we get here and when will it stop? Here's Betty Lynn Fisher, consumer reporter at USA Today. Betty, what are you hearing?
1: You know, I think a lot of people are, have and always are feeling tipping fatigue. You know, not to say that tips are not warranted and tips, people don't want to tip, but they're feeling that tips are coming at them for everything. And in a lot of ways, in places that normally would

0: picture of that coming out of that, when everything opened up again. And then the software, like when everybody's had that, you turn that iPad screen around and there's that tipping screen, no matter what, even if it's not kind of a service industry place that you're at. And so, people are kind of feeling that awkwardness.
1: Somebody in your story referenced false pressure, or that was a quote from Reddit or something like that. I thought that was an interesting phrase.
0: Yeah, or even guilt tipping, or feeling guilted to leave a tip, even though, it's not necessarily something where someone has given you some extra service. In that survey, when a digital screen asks for a tip, 59% of respondents said they still feel compelled to leave one, but it was down from 66% in September of last year.
1: Wow. We're speaking with Betty Lynn Fisher, consumer reporter at USA Today. The story is called "Here's Why Most People Think Tipping Has Gotten Out of Hand." How much do we tip, and for what, generally speaking?
0: So, the pop menu folks said that the percentage of consumers tipping 20% or higher has fallen over the last 6 months. 41% of consumers say they tip restaurant servers 20% or more. That's down from 45% in September. 29% said they tip servers 15%, which is pretty similar to September of 2025.
1: Well, I get the sense that in this day and age, we don't want to pay more for anything else, given the way prices have shot up. However, is it still in the conversation where, hey, why don't you just charge more instead of asking me for a tip?
0: Yeah, consumers in the survey said that they were willing to pay higher prices instead of tipping. They said if given a choice, 56% of the consumers said they'd rather pay more for their meal and beverages to provide higher wages to workers and kind of eliminate that tip awkwardness.
1: Is there a scenario in which, I don't know, any of these analysts see kind of all these tips going away, or at least the prompts going away?
0: I don't know. I think as we talked about before, the software is kind of building it in to these point of sale machines now. And the US just really is a very different tipping culture than in some other countries where you go travel and tipping is not a thing because it is built into the pricing.
1: Thanks, Betty. Betty Lynn Fisher, consumer reporter at USA Today. 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
2: Here's your North Idaho Radio Sportsman. It's Seattle Mariners at the White Sox for the weekend. Got a 4:40 start today. Spokane Baseball Indians host the Tri-City Dust Devils at Avista Stadium again tonight at 6:35. It is Military and Veterans Fireworks Night. In pro football, the full schedule for the 2026 NFL season is expected to be released around next Wednesday, but news about a few games here and there have trickled out. Yesterday, we learned that Netflix is expected to broadcast the Week 1 game on Thursday, September 10th, between the San Francisco 49ers and the Los Angeles Rams in Australia. That is a serious deal for Netflix.

0: especially since the Niners-Rams game is going to be the first NFL game ever played in Australia. Something to look forward to. Hey, mate. Women's hoops, the WNBA season gets underway tonight, and the league's general managers believe that the Las Vegas Aces are going to repeat as champions. They were tapped by most of the votes, New York coming in second, and then Atlanta maybe coming up a third. That's sports, North Idaho Radio.
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2: ABC News, I'm Brian Clark. The Trump administration is celebrating the strong April jobs report, 115,000 added in the private sector last month, doubling expectations as gas prices remain high. But the White House was dealt a setback Thursday, and the Court of International Trade concluded that the administration misread the law it used to justify President Trump's sweeping tariffs. ABC's Peter Haralambos explains.
3: The ruling marks the second time the president's tariffs have been found to be illegal, with the Supreme Court earlier this year affirming a decision from the Court of International Trade blocking Trump's first round of tariffs. The global 10% tariff took effect in February and by statute is set to expire in late July.
2: Republican hopes for keeping control of Congress got another boost as the Virginia Supreme Court overturned the results of the recent redistricting election, which favored Democrats. Spanish authorities now monitoring a seventh person showing hantavirus symptoms. Authorities, though, say a flight attendant who came in contact with someone tested negative. This is
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0: We don't take sides. 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
1: Thanks for spending time with us. Welcome into Friday, May 8th. Gordon Deal with Nicole Murray. Some of our top stories and headlines. Trump says a ceasefire remains, even as the U.S. and Iran exchange fire in the Strait of Hormuz. A cyber attack on popular education software creates chaos on college campuses. A trade court rules Trump's 10% global tariffs are invalid. Tennessee has a new map designed to get rid of the last Democratic congressional seat located in the Memphis area. McDonald's beat revenue expectations, but Shake Shack did not, and that stock tanked about 30% yesterday. And the Airbnb in Oklahoma, where you can sleep alongside a giraffe. That story in about 20 minutes. Financial advisory firms like to talk about a looming event called the Great Wealth Transfer, where the huge and very wealthy baby boomer generation dies off and their children inherit their money. But Rachel Ensign, economics reporter at the Wall Street Journal, says the process may be more of a slow drip than a sudden windfall. Rachel, why is that?
2: There has been all of this talk about this alleged great wealth transfer for a while now. This idea that the old rich boomers and older, they are going to die and they're going to give their money to their kids who are millennials. But that we dug into the data and we found that that really is not happening at a big scale that's moving the numbers yet.
1: And how come, Rachel?
2: Well, there's a few different reasons. One is just, you know, the market keeps going up, or at least it did last year. And that means that boomers who own tons of stock-based wealth have actually gotten richer than any other group in the fourth quarter. So boomers have an enormous amount of money. They keep getting wealthier. And people are living longer, you know, especially well-off people. A person in the top 1% of income can live into their late 80s is the average. And when they do die, they often give their money to their spouse first. And so it just like this, this massive windfall is just not a thing that's happening.
1: Wow. Explain the spending on longevity.
2: Yeah, it's a really interesting thing. You know, we've written about it before, but this is kind of one of these things that's of great interest to the ultra wealthy. You know, they're investing billions in longevity companies, and, you know, a lot of them are investing in their own longevity too. There was a survey by the bank UBS of 87 of their billionaire clients, and you know, they asked them, do you expect to live longer today than you did 10 years ago? And overwhelmingly, these billionaires said, yes, I do.
1: Wow. We're speaking with Rachel Ensign, economics reporter at the Wall Street Journal. The story is called The Great $110 Trillion Wealth Transfer Won't Happen Anytime Soon. It's the 55 to 64-year-old set that have the most.
2: Yeah, it is. That's as of 2021, you know, the latest data isn't in yet from the last few years, but that is the group that has the most. And you know what's really striking is by one measure that's in this story, all of the gains in wealth, you know, compared to gross domestic product is how they measure it. All of the gains in wealth over the last few decades have actually been among older people, 55 and up.
1: Who typically gets the inheritance, I guess, or like at what age, I guess?
2: Well, that's a really good question. You know, there's some data that we feature in the story that looks like people are getting inheritances at an older age because their own parents are living longer. So, you know, there's some data that shows it used to be a thing that happened most commonly when people were in their 50s, and now it's like when you're in your 60s. And there's projections that show that, in fact, boomers are inheriting money from their parents. They're inheriting as much money from their parents this year as millennials are, because a lot of boomers, especially younger ones, like their parents are still alive. So,
1: wow. Don't spend it before you get it, I guess, right?
2: Well, that's the other factor here.
1: Is there an economic impact to all this or not necessarily?
2: Oh yeah, there's tons of economic impact. I mean, just the fact that the boomers and older have the vast majority of the wealth. I mean, they are a lot wealthier than older people used to be in the past. And so if you look at everything from, for instance, travel, you know, a lot of travel companies are catering to the older set because they have time. A lot of them have a lot of money and they want to spend on travel. You know, they want to see the world and spend on that now. So it's something that I really see show up in a lot of different places. Like, you know, I went on a trip to New Orleans myself and stayed in a lovely hotel and every single person there was older and very much enjoying themselves.
1: Thanks, Rachel. Rachel Ensign, economics reporter at the Wall Street Journal. 20 minutes now in front of the hour on This Morning, America's First News. Coming up next, the noise on the front porch of a Florida home is the stuff of nightmares.
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0: glad you're with us. Welcome into Friday. Time now for the Mic Drop with this morning's Mike Gavin.
1: Good morning. Well, here's a very Florida story about a very unusual situation, even for the Sunshine State. A woman named Kayla Barres told local TV that she was at home with her sleeping baby when she heard a loud noise on her screened-in porch that was steadily getting louder. She looked outside and discovered the cause of the sound was not a human intruder, but two alligators brawling on her lanai. The gators had shredded their way through the mesh. She captured video of one of the reptiles biting the other's tail, saying she thought it looked like they were fighting over territory. A licensed gator trapper was called in, and the two brawlers were relocated. Florida's alligator mating season began in April. The reptiles are known to become more aggressive and territorial during the season, which runs through early September.
0: So are men in general, I guess, during mating season.
1: I suppose so.
0: It is territorial.
1: That time of the year, sure.
0: My girl. That's my girl. Yeah. We're going to fight.
1: But then how does it spill over into this woman's porch is what I want to know. Like, I'm sure it didn't start there, but how did it eventually make its way there is what I want to know.
0: Where's the female alligator likely the root cause of all this, and what does she say about it?
1: Right. Standing by, you know, kind of not paying attention, just kind of waiting for it to be over, waiting to see who wins, who she's going to wind up, you know, hanging out with that night.
0: Yeah. Well, I would not want to tangle with an alligator. Oh, my goodness. And, when it's aggressive like that?
1: Yeah.
0: No, thank you. They also like, you know, in South Carolina and all these water holes on golf courses, there's like one per lagoon because they're that territorial. It's like, hey, why don't we hang out this weekend? No.
1: Right.
0: No, I'm not doing that. Right. You got your own water. I got mine.
1: And intimidating enough just when they're hanging out. Like, you see the head above the water. And that's intimidating enough. Forget about if they're, you know, on your porch.
0: Those beady eyes that come up out of the water without even making a ripple on the water.
1: Yes. And if a poolside resort is your idea of a vacation, you no doubt know how hard it can be to grab a lounge chair with the seat savers often making it impossible. One frustrated man fought back, and he's now getting paid. According to The Guardian, a German traveler was awarded over $1,000 after being unable to find a sun lounger for himself and his family because other guests had got there first. The man, whose identity is not known, was vacationing on a Greek island with his family 2 years ago. He said that despite waking up at the crack of dawn every morning to carry out a 20-minute search, he had not been able to lay claim to one lounger. The man, who said he paid more than $9,000 for the trip, was given a partial refund by the hotel after he complained. But a court ruled last month that the family of four was entitled to a larger payout and held the German tour operator responsible, saying that neither they nor the hotel did anything to ensure that the resort's rules against towel blocking were abided by.
0: Yeah. You know, wow.
1: That's what they do. They put up a sign, right? But then nobody enforces
0: it
1: in any way, shape, or form. They think that's all they have to do is put up a sign. Like, look, it's our rule. We have a rule. We put up a sign. But, you know, then the rest of you can just fight it out.
0: Yeah. If it's a rule with no consequences, good luck.
1: Then it's, not a rule.
0: Just toss the sign right into the pool. It is meaningless.
1: Yeah.
0: By the way, this guy, he claims he woke up at the crack of dawn every morning.
1: Yes.
0: Well, it's got to be earlier, buddy.
1: Yeah.
0: You missed every day.
1: Yeah.
0: Well, like, at what point after, like, a day do you think, you know what? I'm going to get up 15 minutes earlier.
1: Yeah. Sorry, buddy. If you saw the sun, then you're too late already, right?
0: That's right.
1: you have to get there pre-dawn. Forget the crack of dawn.
0: I'm not sure this was the greatest effort you made on behalf of your family.
1: Right.
0: But congratulations on your, you know, hotel refund.
1: Yes.
0: Thanks, Mike.
1: Enjoy.
0: 13 minutes now in front of the hour on This Morning, America's First News. 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
4: This is retired Colonel Kedrick Wills, former director of the Idaho State Police, with an important message about the upcoming election. Every politician says they support law enforcement during election season, but our public safety depends on leaders who back the badge with their votes, not just their words. Some legislators are cutting our funding and turning a deaf ear to our public safety needs, and those votes have consequences. An officer hours away when you call 911. Fewer detectives to solve violent crimes. That's why Defend and Protect Idaho paid to bring you this message. Because after 30 years in law enforcement, I know the difference between a supporter and a pretender.
5: Defend and Protect Idaho is a coalition of law enforcement backing Jim Woodward and Mark Sauter for state legislature. Jim Woodward and Mark Sauter don't just say they back the blue. They're proven conservatives who will listen to law enforcement and defend our communities. Vote Jim Woodward and Mark Sauter on May 19th.
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0: Thanks for joining us. Don't forget your AirPods if you're off to the gym. New research finds that listening to your favorite tunes during a workout could help you exercise longer without feeling more exhausted. Researchers at a university in Finland found that people who selected their own music were able to extend their endurance by nearly 20%. The study included 29 recreationally active adults who completed two identical cycling sessions at about 80% of peak effort. One session was done in silence. The other allowed participants to listen to music they chose. Those listening to music lasted nearly 6 minutes longer, exercising for about 36 minutes compared to the roughly 30 minutes without it. Despite the longer sessions, heart rate and other physical markers remained similar, meaning the body was working just as hard in both conditions. The study says familiar songs may help distract from discomfort. The findings were published in the Journal of Psychology of Sport and Exercise. 8 minutes now in front of the hour on This Morning. Once again, here's Nicole Murray.
8: And now, the three big things you need to know. Number one.
9: The U.S. military says Iran launched missiles, drones, and small boat attacks at warships transiting the Strait of Hormuz, and the United States responded by striking Iranian military sites responsible for the assaults. President Trump said the ceasefire is still in effect and peace negotiations are ongoing.
10: No, it's going, the talks are going very well, but they have to understand if it doesn't get signed, they're going to have a lot of pain. They're going to have a lot of pain. They want to sign it. I will tell you, they want to sign it a lot more than I do.
9: Trump said three U.S. Navy destroyers were attacked as they traveled through the Strait of Hormuz. No damage has been reported.
8: Number two.
9: A system that thousands of schools and universities used was offline yesterday during a cyber attack. Hacking group Shiny Hunters claimed responsibility for the breach of the platform Canvas. Associate professor of criminology at Drexel University in Philadelphia, Rob Dovidio.
11: If I was a Canvas user at an institution that was compromised, I'd be on the lookout for phishing attacks that are highly specialized, right? Highly targeted at my institution.
9: The hacking group posted online that nearly 9,000 schools were affected worldwide.
8: Number three.
9: At least three people have been injured after a shooting occurred at a Publix grocery store in Somerville, South Carolina. Berkeley County Sheriff Dwayne Lewis.
12: We have all three suspects in custody right now that fled from this scene. So this was not an active shooter. This was a situation where an individual was targeted by three other individuals while they were inside the Publix.
9: In other news, a federal appeals court appears ready to reject Defense Secretary Pete Hegseth's effort to punish Arizona Senator Mark Kelly over his call to U.S. service members to refuse illegal orders, Kelly criticizing the Trump administration.
13: They're trying to send a message to other retired veterans and really to all of us. If you say something that the president or this administration does not like, they're going to come after you.
9: Now to business. Artificial intelligence is the leading reason companies conducted layoffs last month. A Challenger, Gray & Christmas report found that more than 21,000 job cuts in April were driven by AI. And I got more World Cup updates for you. Shakira has released a teaser for the official anthem of the 2026 FIFA World Cup. It's called Die Die. It drops on Thursday.
0: You lost me at Shakira. What happened with Shakira?
9: What do you mean I lost you? It's the anthem of the World Cup.
0: As soon as I started thinking about Shakira, I was very distracted.
9: I see.
0: Hear the music.
9: I see. Distracted by her hips, I guess.
0: Do you think there will be hip shaking?
9: Oh my gosh, absolutely.
0: Yeah. Let's do it. 6 minutes now in front of the hour.
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4: This is retired Colonel Kedrick Wills, former director of the Idaho State Police, with an important message about the upcoming election. Every politician says they support law enforcement during election season, but our public safety depends on leaders who back the badge with their votes, not just their words. 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An officer hours away when you call 911. Fewer detectives to solve violent crimes. 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Because after 30 years in law enforcement, I know the difference between a supporter and a pretender.
5: Defend and Protect Idaho is a coalition of law enforcement backing Jim Woodward and Mark Sauter for state legislature. Jim Woodward and Mark Sauter don't just say they back the blue. They're proven conservatives who will listen to law enforcement and defend our communities. Vote Jim Woodward and Mark Sauter on May 19th.
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22: Granted, not as sunny as the last several days. Increasing clouds today, but no precip in the forecast with low 70s temperatures. Cloudy during the early part of this evening, but will clear through the overnight down to 45. And right back to sunshine on the weekend. 75 the high Saturday, 78 on Sunday.
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0: Glad you're with us. Waking up next to a giraffe might sound like a dream, but in central Oklahoma, it's become a viral reality. People.com says that safari stays in Gwinnett, southeast of Oklahoma City. Guests can spend the night just steps away from a giraffe named Yoshi. 23-year-old animal lover Cameron Grant transformed a barn into a one-of-a-kind Airbnb destination where guests can not only stay overnight, but fully immerse themselves in the experience. The property is home to more than 100 animals, including zebras, camels, kangaroos, foxes, lemurs, otters, even sloths. Guests can interact with many of them during guided tours. That'll do it for this hour. For Nicole Murray and Mike Gavin, I'm Gordon Deal. 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

0: This is retired Colonel Kedrick Wills, former director of the Idaho State Police, with an important message about the upcoming election. Every politician says they support law enforcement during election season, but our public safety depends on leaders who back the badge with their votes, not just their words. Some legislators are cutting our funding and turning a deaf ear to our public safety needs, and those votes have consequences. An officer hours away when you call 911. Fewer detectives to solve violent crimes. That's why Defend and Protect Idaho paid to bring you this message. Because after 30 years in law enforcement, I know the difference between a supporter and a pretender.
1: Defend and Protect Idaho is a coalition of law enforcement backing Jim Woodward and Mark Sauter for state legislature. Jim Woodward and Mark Sauter don't just say they back the blue. They're proven conservatives who will listen to law enforcement and defend our communities. Vote Jim Woodward and Mark Sauter on May 19th.
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3: From ABC News, I'm Brian Clark. On Thursday, Tennessee became the first state to redraw its congressional map after the Supreme Court's decision that ruled racially drawn congressional districts were unconstitutional. Republican State Senator John Stevens said,
4: Tennessee is a conservative state, and I submit its congressional delegation should reflect that.
3: 8 of Tennessee's 9 seats are held by Republicans. The new map could make it easier for Republicans to take all 9, but black voters in majority black Shelby County say they've been marginalized. Now, a redistricting referendum in Virginia this year appeared to be a boon to Democrats, but the Virginia Supreme Court's now overturned that referendum and says Virginia will have to use its 2021 map for this year's midterms. The April jobs report doubled expectations. The private sector added 115,000 jobs last month. The Pentagon has posted hundreds of files online relating to UFO reports. ABC's Stephen Portnoy has been taking a look.
5: Many of the files now posted online detail reported sightings dating to the middle of the 20th century and have been previously released. But the Pentagon says it and NASA are newly analyzing some images from the Apollo moon missions. Those old photos show specks or dots in the sky above the moon that are now being called unidentified phenomena. In addition, never-before-seen military video taken as recently as this year shows unidentified objects being tracked by U.S. aircraft over the Middle East, Africa, the Indo-Pacific, and Europe.
3: U.S. Central Command said U.S. forces disabled 2 more Iranian tankers trying to breach the blockade. And ABC's Rachel Scott says Iran may be well positioned to outlast the blockade.
6: The Washington Post is reporting that a CIA analysis shows Iran can outlast the U.S. blockade for at least 3 to 4 months before suffering severe economic consequences. ABC News has not independently verified that report, but the president told me he is in no rush to make a deal and he is not setting a new deadline.
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2: Spanish health authorities are monitoring a 7th potential hantavirus infection. A flight attendant who came into contact with a confirmed case who had tested negative. Meanwhile, the Dutch cruise ship at the center of the outbreak is preparing to dock in the Canary Islands on Sunday, says ABC's Victor Oquendo.
3: One of the passengers aboard the ship currently on its way to Spain telling ABC News everyone is maintaining high spirits, saying it doesn't feel different than any of the other sea days we had before. People are smiling and taking the situation calmly, adding, we now have specialists on board. No one currently has any Hunter-related symptoms, and everyone is wearing masks, especially when inside the ship, and keeping a safe distance.
2: Life without parole for Mohamed Soleiman, who pleaded guilty to killing one person and injuring dozens in a Molotov cocktail attack last year in Boulder, Colorado, during a protest for the release of Israeli hostages. District Attorney Michael Daugherty said after the sentencing,
4: the defendant's now going to spend the rest of his life in state prison or federal prison, knowing that he destroyed the lives of innocent, wonderful people.
2: Federal authorities are still considering charges that could bring the death penalty. Soleiman apologized during his plea hearing. The Los Angeles Police Department projects that it will cost $1.15 billion to secure the Summer Olympics in 2028. Says it only has enough staffing to cover about a third of that right now. I'm Brian Clark, ABC News.
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11: Mother's Day weekend looking good for outdoor fun. Increasing clouds today, low 70s temperatures, but no precip in the forecast. Partly cloudy through the evening, clearing late, and Saturday nothing but sunshine and mid-70s temperatures. Sunday, Mother's Day, partly sunny and a high of 78 degrees.
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15: A ceasefire grows more fragile. Good morning, I'm Gordon Deal, along with Nicole Murray, on this Friday, May 8th. Glad you could be with us. Here's what we have for you this hour.
16: The U.S. and Iran traded strikes in the Strait of Hormuz as Washington awaits a response to its proposal that would end hostilities.
15: Another legal setback for the White House. A trade court ruled that President Trump's 10% global tariffs are invalid.
16: Widely used education software has been hacked, throwing the end of the semester into chaos at thousands of colleges.
15: And using ChatGPT to order takeout.
17: You can really sort through what you want to order. I mean, the Starbucks app is kind of fun. It's like, you know, what's your mood today? And it will guide you through to a drink you can order. What you can't do on both of these apps is actually place the physical order itself. So you have to, ChatGPT will essentially take you to the Starbucks or Little Caesars platform.
15: Charles Passy at MarketWatch on the future of the dining business. The U.S. military says Iran has launched missiles, drones, and small boat attacks at American warships in the Strait of Hormuz. In response, the U.S. not only intercepted the threats, but also struck sites in Iran that are home to drone launches and coastal defense cruise missiles. Despite the latest clashes yesterday, President Trump says the month-long ceasefire remains in effect.
5: Yeah, it is. They trifled with us today. We blew them away. They trifled. I call that a trifle. I'll let you know when there's no ceasefire. You won't have to know. If there's no ceasefire, you're not going to have to know. You're just going to have to look at one big glow coming out of Iran.
15: No casualties or damage to the three U.S. Navy destroyers was reported. However, Trump wrote on Truth Social that there was, quote, great damage done to the Iranian attackers. Washington is still waiting on a response from Tehran to its proposal to end the conflict, which began 10 weeks ago today with joint U.S.-Israeli airstrikes. Separately, the United Arab Emirates Defense Ministry said it was dealing with missile and drone attacks from Iran. Former New Hampshire Governor Chris Sununu delivered a warning to Treasury Secretary Scott Bessent during a recent visit to Washington. He said already high airfares will surge if the war in Iran doesn't end soon. Sununu is a lobbyist for the airlines. It's an exclusive story from Brian Schwartz, White House economic policy reporter at the Wall Street Journal. Brian, what are you hearing?
7: Well, it's pretty fascinating development here, Gordon. I mean, so just to step back real quick, the last few weeks have been pretty chaotic for the airline industry. You had Spirit Airlines falling, right, basically moving toward liquidation. After the Trump administration, Spirit, a budget airline, could not come to an up to $500 million deal, which would have effectively bailed out the company. But now we're learning at the Wall Street Journal that this issue throughout the airline industry is not just with budget airlines, but in fact, it's with major airlines as well. Keep in mind, the concerns of Spirit have said that have led to their demise was high jet fuel prices. Well, now we're learning that representatives of some of the biggest airlines in the world are warning the Trump administration that they are in fact suffering from very much the similar problems as Spirit has said that they have. We have a scene in this story where former Governor Chris Sununu, who runs the Airlines for America, which is a major trade group that represents the likes of American Airlines, Delta, and United, JetBlue, and the like, went up to Treasury Secretary Scott Bessent in recent weeks and basically told him that if this war in Iran does not get wrapped up quickly, the airlines are going to have a significant problem on their hands because of the rising jet fuel costs and because they will have to start raising ticket prices on consumers to balance out how much they're having to pay for the jet fuel at this time.
15: I was just going to say, don't they just pass it on to us anyway? I mean, what do the airlines care here? Or is there something different going on?
7: Well, I think the thing is that, you know, of course, the airlines are thinking about they don't want to pay for the high jet fuel prices. So the message is, of course, a hook on the consumers to try to encourage Trump administration to just keep an eye on this. But that's what's going to end up happening here, according to the warnings that we've heard have been developed and given to the Trump administration from airline representatives. And I just think that beyond the fact that they're giving them these clear signals, I think it speaks to how the bigger airlines, not just a Spirit, not just a Frontier Airlines, are facing some really traumatic issues when it comes to the Iran war. And of course, consumers, people who want to fly this summer and through the fall, are potentially facing another problems themselves, because who's going to really want to pay two, three times the amount for a plane ticket to go on domestic air travel when the prices are already pretty high? So that's the state of play right now for both the administration and the industry itself.
15: Well, we're speaking with Brian Schwartz, White House economic policy reporter at the Wall Street Journal. He's got an exclusive story called Jet Fuel Prices Are Spiking and Trump's Advisors Are Worried. So with the messages being sent here, say, from the airline lobby, how have they been received by the administration?
7: Well, I think it's kind of led to alarm bells in the administration, not of course just from the airline industry, but the messages from industries as a whole to the administration about the problems that both the jet fuel price increases are having on their business, and of course people having problems from the raising of automobile gas prices as well, right? Keep that in mind. When the oil prices go up because the Strait of Hormuz is closed, that means gas prices are going to go up as well. And so I think this is set up a lot of concern within the administration from the president's close advisors, both in and outside the White House, because the question is, even if they find a way, the administration, to wrap up this war with Iran and open the Strait of Hormuz, let's say tomorrow, many people are getting concerned inside the White House that that is not going to alleviate these issues right away, that it's going to take potentially months for the gas prices for cars to start balancing out and for the jet fuel prices to start going balancing out as well. All under this issue that the Strait of Hormuz is currently not open because of the Iran war. So the concern is, bottom line here, if consumers are having to pay for higher gas, for the higher gas prices, and for the higher jet fuel prices, how is that going to impact Republicans come the midterm elections, where they're already on the ropes, at least from all the experts that are talking about this, of potentially losing the House of Representatives, if not the Senate?
15: Thanks, Brian. Brian Schwartz, White House economic policy reporter at The Wall Street Journal. Another defeat for President Trump's tariffs. A U.S. trade court ruled yesterday that the latest round of global 10% duties is invalid. Here's this morning's Mike Gavin.
18: A panel of judges with the U.S. Court of International Trade sided with 24 states and a small group of businesses that filed a lawsuit in March challenging the legality of the Trump administration's tax on most imports. Those new tariffs were put in place in February, days after the Supreme Court struck down Trump's previous round of Liberation Day tariffs from a year ago. The Trump administration is hoping to eventually impose longer-lasting tariffs under yet another legal provision, replacing the temporary duties under Section 122 of the Trade Act of 1974. Gordon.
15: Thank you, Mike. The court said Trump didn't have the right to impose tariffs under Section 122 because that law requires there to be a deficit in the U.S.'s balance of payments. That's a term that refers to the total amount of money flowing in and out of the country. If you've missed anything from today's show, by the way, be sure to stream or download the podcast. It's available every day on Apple, Google, Spotify. 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
1: Thanks for spending time with us. As college students prep for final exams, a system that thousands of schools and universities use was offline yesterday during a cyber attack. The hacking group named Shiny Hunters claimed responsibility for the breach at Instructure, the company behind the learning management system Canvas, which is used to manage grades, course notes, assignments, lecture videos, and more. The hacking group posted online that nearly 9,000 schools worldwide were affected, with billions of private messages and other records accessed at places like the University of Michigan, Harvard, Berkeley, Penn State. Rob DeVideo is an associate professor of criminology at Drexel University in Philadelphia.
2: If I was a Canvas user at an institution that was compromised, I'd be on the lookout for phishing attacks that are highly specialized, right? Highly targeted at my institution.
1: Late yesterday, Instructure said in a post that Canvas was, quote, now available for most users. This portion of the program is brought to you by Aura Frames. 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
0: And now, the three big things you need to know. Number one.
3: President Trump says the ceasefire in the Middle East is still on, despite U.S. and Iranian forces exchanging gunfire in the Gulf.
4: No, it's going, the talks are going very well, but they have to understand, if it doesn't get signed, they're going to have a lot of pain. They're going to have a lot of pain. They want to sign it, I will tell you. They want to sign it a lot more than I do.
3: Trump said three U.S. Navy destroyers were attacked as they traveled through the Strait of Hormuz. No damage was reported.
0: Number two.
3: A federal trade court has ruled that President Trump's latest global 10% tariffs are invalid. Meanwhile, the president said the European Union has until July 4th to make a trade deal before he raises tariffs on EU goods to, quote, much higher levels.
0: Number three.
3: Global health authorities are working to contain an outbreak of the Hanta virus from a cruise ship by tracing roughly 30 departed passengers from at least a dozen countries. Dr. Maria Van Kerkhove with the World Health Organization attempting to ease public concern.
5: This is not the same situation we were in 6 years ago. It doesn't spread the same way. Like coronaviruses do. It's very different. It's that close, intimate contact that we've seen. And most hantaviruses don't transmit between people at all.
3: WHO officials say the incubation period for the hantavirus can last up to 6 weeks. A federal appeals court appears ready to reject Defense Secretary Pete Hegseth's effort to punish Arizona Senator Mark Kelly over his call to U.S. service members to refuse illegal orders. Kelly criticizing the Trump administration.
6: They're trying to send a message to other retired veterans and really to all of us. If you say something that the president or this administration does not like, they're going to come after you.
3: In other news, the USPS could begin mailing handguns if a proposed rule from the Trump administration receives approval. It would allow Americans to mail concealable guns like pistols and revolvers to anyone in the country. Ryanair boss Michael O'Leary is calling on airport bars to be banned from serving alcohol before early morning flights, claiming badly behaved passengers are causing major problems for airlines.
7: What are we doing, Michael O'Leary? We can't be making rules like this.
3: I know. Don't mess with my mimosa, please.
1: Goodness gracious. I mean, if you stop shoehorning us into these 12-inch seats, maybe we wouldn't be so cranky in the first place and feel the need to have a drink.
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11: Me for the past 3 years since we sold our house, he was making $30,000.
12: A better life with Dr. Sanjay Gupta.
13: You know, it's interesting. For such a long time, I think people thought about diseases as something that mostly happened later in life. Just in recent years, however, we as a society have really begun to think about preventing certain ailments much, much earlier. Case in point, new study out of Northwestern University School of Medicine found the mid-30s are a major turning point for men's heart health. For women, about a decade later. But for the men, this is the time when you really need to be thinking about your heart health seriously. At a bare minimum, start seeing a primary care doctor once a year just to get your blood pressure and cholesterol checked. You can also look up and then do your best to follow what is known as the American Heart Association's Life's Essential Eight. These are things everyone can do to decrease the risk of heart disease. I'm Dr. Sanjay Gupta, helping you live a better life.
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0: Live with us. Welcome into Friday. Imagine ordering your next slice of pizza or cup of coffee through an artificial intelligence chatbot like Gemini, Claude, or ChatGPT. That may be the direction that the restaurant world is heading toward. Here's how from Charles Passy, reporter at MarketWatch. Charles, what's trending?
1: Basically, we have two big restaurant or food and restaurant chains that are going into the world of AI. So both Starbucks and Little Caesars announced that they were going to be putting apps onto the ChatGPT platform. And this is, think of this as maybe a

0: restaurant brands, go to an AI platform in one shape or form.
1: So what's the why wouldn't I just use the Starbucks app or the Little Caesars app? Why do I need ChatGPT, for example?
0: The honest answer is you could, and maybe some people will still want to do that. Again, this is still being shaken out, but I think a couple of factors enter into it here is that, eventually, as AI becomes more mainstream, as more of us go on to, a ChatGPT, it's where people are. So these brands are going to have to be where people are. And consumers, the thought is also that consumers may not want the hassle of going to doing a two-step process. They may want to just complete their payments, do the whole transaction on one app. In the same way you might do your whole transaction on a Grubhub instead of going to a second step of, of also going to the restaurant platform. So there's some thought on that. There is some thought also that restaurants want to keep the payment stuff to themselves. I mean, they mine that data. First of all, do they have to pay an outside provider to be on their platform? But, the payment information they collect is something they mine to help decide a lot of things. So it's not clear if the restaurants will immediately want to be on board. It's also worth mentioning that ChatGPT has already explored payment options with retail brands, and it's something that they tried within the last year, and they had some stumbling blocks. So I think this is all technology and ways of approaching retail that are still being worked out, but the end result is most people think this is the future of how we're going to look at ordering and dining out.
1: How do the likes of a DoorDash or Grubhub fit into this conversation, Charles?
0: Good question here. Now, DoorDash has already rolled out an app for grocery shopping, and it did that on ChatGPT. But they have not yet discussed what they're doing about restaurants. Grubhub simply told us they're exploring new partnerships in this space.
1: Thanks, Charles. Charles Passy, reporter at MarketWatch. 30 minutes now after the hour on This Morning, America's First News.

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2: Here's your North Idaho Radio Sportsman. It's Seattle Mariners at the White Sox for the weekend. Got a 4:40 start today. Spokane Baseball Indians host the Tri-City Dust Devils at Avista Stadium again tonight at 6:35. It is Military and Veterans Fireworks Night. In pro football, the full schedule for the 2026 NFL season is expected to be released around next Wednesday, but news about a few games here and there have trickled out. Yesterday, we learned that Netflix is expected to broadcast the Week 1 game on Thursday, September 10th, between the San Francisco 49ers and the Los Angeles Rams in Australia. That is a serious deal for Netflix, especially since the Niners-Rams game is going to be the first NFL game ever played in Australia. Something to look forward to. Hey, mate. Women's hoops, the WNBA season gets underway tonight, and the league's general managers believe that the Las Vegas Aces are going to repeat as champions. They were tapped by most of the votes, New York coming in second, and then Atlanta maybe coming up a third. That's sports, North Idaho Radio.
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2: ABC News, I'm Brian Clark. Tennessee lawmakers voted to change the state's congressional map on Thursday. The change favors Republicans. Earlier this year, voters in Virginia in a referendum redrew the map in favor of Democrats. But ABC's Stephen Portnoy says that referendum has been struck down.
3: The Virginia Supreme Court ruled 4-3 that the Democratic-led legislature didn't follow proper procedure. The Commonwealth's Constitution says lawmakers must vote to approve a ballot measure twice, both before and after a statewide legislative election. In this case, the court said the referendum was first approved too late, after more than a million people had already voted early in 2025.
2: Virginia will have to use its 2021 map in November. Secretary of State Marco Rubio says the U.S. expects to hear a diplomatic response from Iran today, even as the two sides continue to exchange fire. President Trump says the ceasefire is holding. A better-than-expected April jobs report, 115,000 added last month. This is ABC News.
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7: Thanks for spending time with us. Welcome into Friday, May 8th. Gordon Deal with Nicole Murray. Some of our top stories and headlines. Trump says a ceasefire remains as the U.S. and Iran exchange fire in the Strait of Hormuz. A cyber attack on popular education software creates chaos on college campuses during finals. A trade court rules Trump's 10% global tariffs are invalid. FIFA has just jacked up the best available tickets to the World Cup final in New Jersey to $33,000 for a ticket. 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That story in about 20 minutes. 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The U.S. and Iran may be inching closer to a peace deal, but the damage from the war has already been done to oil markets. Here's Sabrina Escobar, geopolitics reporter at Barron's. Sabrina, what are we seeing?
8: The market and the world in general is in wait-and-see mode, trying to see if we're going to get a deal between the U.S. and Iran, a lasting peace deal. And, you know, I think markets have been looking forward to this deal for a while. And that's why you see the S&P, the NASDAQ Composite, and a lot of these other major indexes hitting record after record, even though we still have, you know, a very tense geopolitical environment. So there's a couple of things, you know, outside of the hopes of a deal that are propelling markets higher, including very strong first quarter earnings, decent economic fundamentals for the U.S. economy. All of this has been really propelling the bull case, if you will, for U.S. equities. For most of April, it's a bit shakier in May, but you still see some pretty strong performance. And, you know, it's a tough place to be in, because even if we were to get a peace deal, right, and you are seeing that right now, markets are trading based on chatter that we're seeing. We're closer to a deal, we're further from a deal. Iran is saying, no, the U.S. is saying yes. So unclear, uncertain, and now you're starting to see that markets are reacting to that again. And there's something else that they're probably going to have to start reacting to soon that perhaps they've been willing to look past over the, you know, past month or so, and that is higher for longer oil prices.
7: Yeah. What could that mean, Sabrina, for, say, inflation concerns?
8: You know, if oil prices stay higher for longer, and experts in the energy industry and different sides of, petrol, gas, everything you can encompass. There's this consensus that we're in a really tough spot for energy, especially when it comes to oil, of course. And even if you were to have a deal tomorrow, right, a peace deal, or even today, it's going to be very hard for all of these Gulf countries to get their oil back online or to even transport the oil, you know, if it's already on a vessel in the Strait of Hormuz to the country that needs it, which, you know, many are in Asia. So that's a pretty long trajectory for these vessels to travel. So all that to say is it's not going to be, you know, turning on a switch to fix the oil problem. And if you do have oil prices staying at above like $100 a barrel, $90 a barrel, which, you know, at this point, $90 a barrel feels on the lower side, given that we've seen big jumps up to $120 a barrel for Brent crude. If you see that kind of higher level, then you could have a lot of increases in inflation expectations, right, in the U.S. and abroad, and that would translate to perhaps more sustained inflation and other kind of economic aftershocks, such as slower growth and eventually eating into corporate profits down the line, right? So those are kind of the potential implications that I think are going to be really hard to ignore especially if we stay in this sort of limbo situation for longer, right, where you're still seeing oil prices be a little bit, or factoring in that risk premium.
7: Yeah, we're speaking with Sabrina Escobar, geopolitics reporter at Barron's. The story is called Markets Can't Ignore Higher Oil Prices Forever. What about the role in China, or the role for China in all of this?
8: You know, China has been an interesting actor. In the conflict in general, they've tried to kind of stay out of it as much as possible. We actually did see that there was a meeting with Chinese officials and some Iranian officials this week, and it seems as if they're trying to also help negotiate a deal, you know, a peace treaty for them. It's pretty important that the oil exports from the Gulf kind of go back to normal. Although China has a very vast oil reserves and they're not really feeling the energy crunch as much as many of their neighbors in the Asia Pacific region, they're still trading with countries like Vietnam, Philippines, you know, all of these countries that really depend on Gulf Coast oils.
7: Thanks, Sabrina. Sabrina Escobar, geopolitics reporter at Barron's. By the way, if you've missed anything from today's show, there's an easy way to catch up. All you have to do is tell Alexa, Siri, or Google to play This Morning with Gordon Deal. 20 minutes now in front of the hour on This Morning, America's First News. Coming up next, a Cleveland Guardians fan makes 3 errors on a single foul ball.
9: Why'd I go to the doctor? Working on the farm, my heart kept skipping a beat. I didn't think much of it, but my daughters made me get checked out. 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
19: Mother's Day weekend looking good for outdoor fun. Increasing clouds today, low 70s temperatures, but no precip in the forecast. Partly cloudy through the evening, clearing late, and Saturday nothing but sunshine and mid-70s temperatures. Sunday, Mother's Day, partly sunny and a high of 78 degrees.

0: Glad you're with us. Welcome into Friday. It's time now for the mic drop with this morning's Mike Gavin.
1: Good morning. Well, we're not sure what possesses someone to do something like this, but it seems that another beloved eatery mascot has been taken. The co-owner of a Boston bakery is offering a reward for the safe return of the eatery's Swirly, a large plastic ice cream cone that sits out in front of the Flower Bakery. It was initially thought that Swirly may have blown away during the stormy winter, but it's now believed that the mascot was taken and is still nearby, having been spotted in a nearby dormitory window. The bakery owners aren't looking to prosecute Swirly's takers, only asking for his safe return, no questions asked, in exchange for baked goods and their eternal gratitude.
0: Wow. It's like an old school ransomware attack.
1: Yeah.
0: We have your Swirly.
1: Yes.
0: And we're not releasing it.
1: Yeah.
0: Till we get some baked goods pronto.
1: Now, I saw this picture that they posted. So they're not hiding it at all.
0: I agree.
1: They put it right in the window, I guess, of this nearby college dorm. And I'm not sure what they thought was going to happen. Like, they would not be spotted. This is a famous thing that's out in front of this bakery.
0: Yeah.
1: Everybody knows it.
0: Yeah.
1: So, I guess they get some props from their floor mates or whatever, but then they were going to be found out eventually.
0: Yeah. I like I said, this is a very bold declaration.
1: Yeah. Yes. We have it.
0: That's, first of all, combine all the things happening. Right now we've got the Canvas software has been hacked.
1: Mm-hmm.
0: So there's chaos on campus just in time for finals and final exams.
1: Right.
0: So these kids are desperate. So they steal the Swirly mascot, throw it in their window, and basically say, in order to survive finals, we need baked goods. In exchange, we'll return your mascot. I don't know. It's crazy.
1: Yeah. Yeah. I don't know. I feel like the sort of leniency here is only going to encourage more of this type of behavior, too, right? Like, the no questions asked, we'll just give you baked goods. So now, anytime you get hungry or want something sweet, now people are just going to start stealing stuff.
0: Swipe the Swirly. That's all they'll do.
1: Right. And there are a few finer ways to spend an afternoon than drinking a beer in the sun at a baseball game. That is, until you accidentally douse your significant other with that entire beer. A video which appeared to be taken over the weekend was making the social media rounds yesterday, showing what happened when a foul ball went screaming into the stands at an Athletics Guardians game in California. In the clip, a man in a Guardians jersey springs from his seat, leaps in the air, and attempts to make a one-handed catch on the foul ball. Not only does he not make the catch, losing the ball to fans sitting in the row in front of him, but in the process, the liquid from his very full beer he was holding in his other hand lands squarely on his female companion, who recoils in horror after being doused with roughly 8 to 12 ounces of ice-cold liquid. The clip's been watched millions of times now. Commenters joke that the man lost three times on that play. First the ball, then the beer, then his wife.
0: Yeah, does seem like it. Does seem like she didn't seem horrified. Like, she was kind of chuckling at it. But man, he soaked her. I'm looking at it now. The slow motion makes it even worse.
1: Yeah,
0: just a massive splash all across, like her neck, her chest, the whole thing.
1: Possibly the worst offense is he might have got some on the nachos she was holding.
0: Yeah.
1: I mean, she tried valiantly to hold the nachos up, but I mean, it all happened so quickly. They probably got a little bit soaked too.
0: It looks to me too that he saved two ounces of beer in the cup, maybe like the last two.
1: Yeah. So about $8 worth, is that what you're saying?
0: Yeah. How about the ponytail girl in front who just reached and picked up the ball that he mishandled?
1: Yep, good for her.
0: 13 minutes now in front of the hour. You know, every year a lot of us default to flowers for Mother's Day. 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
1: Thanks for joining us. Don't forget your AirPods if you're off to the gym. New research finds that listening to your favorite tunes during a workout could help you exercise longer without feeling more exhausted. Researchers in Finland found that people who selected their own music were able to extend their endurance by nearly 20% during high-intensity exercise. The study included just 29 recreationally active adults who completed two identical cycling sessions at about 80% of peak effort. One session in silence, the other allowed participants to listen to music they chose. Those listening to tunes lasted nearly 6 minutes longer, exercising for about 36 minutes compared to roughly 30 minutes without it. The study says familiar songs may help distract from discomfort. Yeah, it does. The findings were published in the journal Psychology of Sport and Exercise. 8 minutes in front of the hour on This Morning. Once again, here's Nicole Murray.
0: And now, the three big things you need to know. Number one.
2: The U.S. military says Iran launched missiles, drones, and small boat attacks at warships transiting the Strait of Hormuz. And the United States responded by striking Iranian military sites responsible for the assaults. President Trump said the ceasefire is still in effect and peace negotiations are ongoing.
3: Well, it's more than a one-page offer. It's an offer that basically said they will not have nuclear weapons. They're going to hand us the nuclear dust and many other things that we want.
2: Trump said three U.S. Navy destroyers were attacked as they traveled through the Strait of Hormuz. No damage has been reported.
0: Number two.
2: A system that thousands of schools and universities use was offline yesterday during a cyber attack. Hacking group Shiny Hunters claimed responsibility for the breach of the platform Canvas. Associate Professor of Criminology at Drexel University in Philadelphia, Rob DeVideo.
4: Once they get this basic information, name, student ID number, email address, you become an increased, there's an increased risk that you're going to be targeted.
2: The hacking group posted that nearly 9,000 schools were affected worldwide.
0: Number three.
2: At least three people have been injured after a shooting occurred at a Publix grocery store in Somerville, South Carolina. Berkeley County Sheriff Dwayne Lewis.
5: Two victims were had some minor injuries, minor gunshot wounds, and then one individual who we believe is the target received two gunshot wounds and is in surgery.
2: Lewis added that three suspects are in custody. A judge has sentenced a man to life in prison without the possibility of parole after he pleaded guilty to killing one person and injuring a dozen others in a 2025 firebombing attack in Boulder, Colorado, in support of Israeli hostages in Gaza. District Attorney Michael Dougherty.
6: As much as his act was brutal and monstrous and horrific, it was also, and hear me loud and clear, cowardly. Because you want to come to Boulder County, you want to go to any community and set innocent people on fire, you are truly a coward.
2: Officials say the suspect, identified as Egyptian national Mohammed Solomon, targeted the victims because they were Jewish. Artificial intelligence is the leading reason companies conducted layoffs last month. A Challenger Gray and Christmas report found that more than 21,000 cuts in April were driven by AI. NJ Transit announced the round trip from Manhattan to MetLife Stadium for the World Cup is being cut by 30%. This means the whopping $150 price tag will be dropped to $105.
1: Oh, good. I've saved $45. Now I can afford the $33,000 ticket for a tier one ticket to the World Cup final.
2: Yeah, like thanks for nothing. But silver lining.
1: 6 minutes now in front of the hour.
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12: This is retired Colonel Kedrick Wills, former director of the Idaho State Police, with an important message about the upcoming election. Every politician says they support law enforcement during election season, but our public safety depends on leaders who back the badge with their votes, not just their words. 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An officer hours away when you call 911. Fewer detectives to solve violent crimes. 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Because after 30 years in law enforcement, I know the difference between a supporter and a pretender.
8: Defend and Protect Idaho is a coalition of law enforcement backing Jim Woodward and Mark Sauter for state legislature. Jim Woodward and Mark Sauter don't just say they back the blue. They're proven conservatives who will listen to law enforcement and defend our communities. Vote Jim Woodward and Mark Sauter on May 19th.
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Glad you're with us. For 14 years, a Wisconsin teenager kept a promise that began when he was just a toddler. One day, he'd take his grandmother to prom. This spring, he made it happen. WQAD Television says 17-year-old Avant Williams walked into prom at La Crosse Central High School with someone who dreamed of this night for decades, his grandmother, Svala Heller. Heller grew up in Iceland, where prom traditions are not common. But after years of watching American movies and TV shows filled with glamorous prom scenes, she always wondered what it would be like to go to one. So before the dance, Williams and Heller posed for photos right alongside his friends, turning the night into a full prom experience. That'll do it for this hour. For Nicole Murray and Mike Gavin, I'm Gordon Deal. Thanks for listening to This Morning, America's First News.

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6: 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Federal officials are announcing new investment in Oregon's regional airports.
7: Senators Ron Wyden and Jeff Merkley, along with members of the state House delegation, say more than $3.1 million in federal funding is headed to 10 airports across the state. They say the money will pay for safety and infrastructure upgrades, including taxiways, hangars, helipads, and new equipment. The largest single grant, $1 million, will go to the McMinnville Municipal Airport for fencing, gates, and safety improvements. Other projects include a new snow equipment building in Burns, construction of a new helipad in Ontario, taxiway repairs in Troutdale, and a new hangar in Newport. I'm John McKay on the PNW Ag Network.
6: Summer doesn't officially start till June 21st, but these warm temperatures across the Pacific Northwest over the weekend have many wondering what the summertime forecast looks like. USDA meteorologist Brad Rippey noted at this point he's seeing a lot of mixed signals across the entire U.S.
8: Kind of between La Nina and El Nino, so we really don't have a signal coming in from the Pacific. That means that other factors, lately we've been seeing kind of an odd blocking pattern starting to bring the cold air down. And it looks like that general pattern may continue, but these blocking patterns are very tough to foresee more than a few weeks ahead of time. So it's kind of a low confidence summer forecast, unfortunately, in terms of how weather patterns might play out.
6: Rippey added when it comes to June, July, and August, the expectation right now is for a ridge of high pressure developing in the western U.S.
8: There's that persistence or development drought forecast for roughly the western half of the country, Pacific coast to the Great Plains.
6: Once again, USDA meteorologist Brad Rippey. 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
4: This is retired Colonel Kendrick Wills, former director of the Idaho State Police, with an important message about the upcoming election. Every politician says they support law enforcement during election season. But our public safety depends on leaders who back the badge with their votes, not just their words. Some legislators are cutting our funding and turning a deaf ear to our public safety needs, and those votes have consequences. An officer, hours away when you call 911. Fewer detectives to solve violent crimes. That's why Defend and Protect Idaho paid to bring you this message. Because after 30 years in law enforcement, I know the difference between a supporter and a pretender.
5: Defend and Protect Idaho is a coalition of law enforcement backing Jim Woodward and Mark Sauter for state legislature. Jim Woodward and Mark Sauter don't just say they back the blue. They're proven conservatives who will listen to law enforcement and defend our communities. Vote Jim Woodward and Mark Sauter on May 19th.
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1: I'm Mike Dubusky. Democrats lost a redistricting battle in Virginia today with a court finding a proposed congressional map violates the state's constitution. And it comes just a day after another setback for the party.
2: Tennessee Republicans passing new congressional maps yesterday, likely to eliminate the state's only majority black district, which is the only House seat held by a Democrat there. The move sparking heated protests inside the Tennessee state capitol as the votes were taking place. Tennessee is now the first state to redraw its congressional maps after a Supreme Court decision last week weakened the Voting Rights Act protections against racial discrimination in gerrymandering.
1: ABC's Jay O'Brien. Secretary of State Marco Rubio says we should know something today when it comes to Iran's response to the latest peace proposal. Yesterday, the U.S. exchanged fire with Iranian forces in the Strait of Hormuz. And two residents of New Jersey are now being monitored for possible exposure to the Hanta virus. This is ABC News.
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4: North Idaho weather.
5: Granted, not as sunny as the last several days. Increasing clouds today, but no precip in the forecast with low 70s temperatures. Cloudy during the early part of this evening, but will clear through the overnight down to 45 and right back to sunshine on the weekend. 75 the high Saturday, 78 on Sunday.
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0: My goodness. Yeah, some of these people, they make it very hard for others. This is the Markley, Van Camp, and Robin show. She threw in a disclaimer. You know, if you were the dad, you could say, I'm probably not going to get this all right, but I want you to know that I appreciate everything you do. But I know I'm probably going to mess something up today. What?
1: Well, dang, man.
2: I'll bet her husband's a happy guy.
1: Well, her first or her third husband?
2: 16th, yeah, no kidding.
0: Oh, my gosh. And yeah, that was from the Today Show. So there you go. All right, biggest story of the day, David.
1: Biggest story of the day is the meltdown of the Virginia Supreme Court saying, "Hey, this is illegal. You can't. You didn't get the timing right on the redistricting."
0: Yeah. Oh, we got to get to Trump saying, "Yeah, that was a love tap on Iran there when we blew up the boats." And around to watch your story coming up.

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5: ABC News, I'm Mike Dubusky. A court in Virginia has struck down a redistricting effort from Democrats in the state who had hoped to add four House seats ahead of this fall's midterm elections. The Centers for Disease Control will be on site when that Dutch crew

0: Cruise ship hit by the Hanta virus arrives in the Canary Islands this weekend. So far, three people have died as a result of that outbreak, and dozens are being monitored around the world for possible infection. But Dr. Ashish Jha, former White House COVID-19 response coordinator, says the risk to the general public is low.
1: I'm concerned about the people on the boat. I'm not concerned about everybody else. People, this is not going to turn out to be some pandemic. This is not a virus that spreads that easily. I think you're sitting at home watching. You're going to be fine.
0: The latest jobs report from the Labor Department exceeded analyst expectations today. The economy adding 115,000 jobs last month. Still, it was a cool down from the nearly 180,000 added in March. This is ABC News.
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4: Mother's Day weekend looking good for outdoor fun. Increasing clouds today, low 70s temperatures, but no precip in the forecast. Partly cloudy through the evening, clearing late, and Saturday, nothing but sunshine and mid-70s temperatures. Sunday, Mother's Day, partly sunny and a high of 78 degrees.

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2: The Markley Van Camp and Robin Show. 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
2: All right. By the way, a quick news update. Public school enrollment is dropped again. More and more
4: surprised
2: schools
4: by are that?
2: No.
4: Nope, me either.
2: No, it's not good. We'll have to get to that later on, but we got to set you up with the Big Friday Five.
17: Mm-hmm.
2: Of course, Sunday's Mother's Day.
4: Of course it is.
2: Yes. Celebrating Mom.
4: Yep.
2: Songs with Mom in the title. Very, Mother in the title.
4: Very creative on our part.
2: How about Mama?
4: Mom? Oh, that'll work too.
2: What was it? We ranked it one time, but one of us was out.
17: Yeah, it was a couple of years ago, two or three years ago. You were out, so it was just Scott and me.
2: Oh, was it jacked up?
17: It was. The list looks more recognizable now, like with all three of us voting for it.
2: Got it. Why'd you just roll your eyes, Scott?
4: Well, I know one that made it. It's just...
2: What?
4: I know it was your vote, so there you go.
2: 1-888-485-MVCR. Again, 1-888-485-MVCR. It's the Mother's Day Friday 5. Coming right up.

0: Oh, yeah. And then for Robin, he had Genesis.
1: Yeah, it's a strange song.
0: There's a couple other honorable mentions we need to get to as well. Coming up in a few. News update and the Robin's Trifecta all coming up.

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2: In California, there are new developments in the search for the remains of 19-year-old Kristen Smart, who disappeared 30 years ago while walking home from a college party. Paul Flores was convicted in the murder. This week, investigators were searching his mother's home. ABC's Alex Stone reports from California.
3: The home investigators have been at this week had been searched twice before, dating back to 1996. San Luis Obispo County Sheriff Ian Parkinson saying Friday there is evidence suggesting human remains were at the home at one point, but they can't say if they were Kristen Smart's remains.
4: I think it's safe to say that we have not recovered Kristen yet.
3: The sheriff saying they will not leave that home until they are 100% sure Smart's remains are not buried there. Alex Stone, ABC News.
2: Flores was convicted even though Smart's body was never found. A recovery effort in Mississippi after a tornado outbreak yesterday. ABC's Faith Abube is in hard-hit Purvis, Mississippi.
5: Officials tell ABC there were multiple reports of people trapped in their homes. Neighborhoods left in ruins. Houses caved in, roofs torn off.
6: You look around here, how do you even begin to salvage anything?
7: Well, I'm not real sure, to be honest with you. You just got to start somewhere.
2: And the Board of Trustees at Cornell University now says it's established a special committee to investigate an incident last month where school president Michael Kotlikoff backed a car into a group of student protesters. I'm Mike Dubusky, ABC News.
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0: And we return to Our American Stories. On February 5th, 1938, Judith Samet was born in Hungary to a family of entrepreneurs. In March of 1944, the Nazis entered his family's town and forced them onto trains bound for Auschwitz. They wouldn't make it there. Let's get into the story. Here's the late Judith Samet with his story of survival.
1: In my train, there was this guy, I thought was an old man. He had a stubble, and I remember his sweater was gray, and he had a black jacket on. He was dead already a few days. The train would stop every 2-3 days to take the dead and bury him or burn him. And they took him too. And I was very angry because I lost my pillow. And I lost my windbreaker, you know. You know, that didn't mean anything. By then, modesty was gone. Desire was gone. He lost sense of smell. The whole train became like a big toilet. One bucket was 2-3 gallons of water, and the other bucket was for toilet purposes. Nobody could get to it anyhow. And also, you know, that bucket was for men and women. We didn't have men and women separate. So, but the other bucket with the water, 2-3 gallons, and they put maybe 80, 90 people in each. There was only a standing room. So my mother talked to the commandant, which she was not supposed to do. And she said, look, we know where we are going, but surely you don't want us to die on the way there. What would the people in Czechoslovakia, that we were through, what would they say? But the Germans, they were the flower of the Western world. 1933, they won half of the Nobel Prizes. 37.5% of that was won by Jews. What would these people say? What happened to the Germans? So the sergeant took out his pistol and put it to my mother's head. They had a very specific order by Hitler. If a Jew opens his mouth, you shoot him on the spot. The only way a Jew can talk is if you ask him a question, he may answer. So he was going to do his duty. So the commandant, without even turning around, called him, you dummkopf, you idiot. Can't you see you kill every, you have nobody to talk to? Now my mother knew the rules, but she figured that if you make it to Auschwitz, we'll be dead, you know, in 50 minutes, coming out of the smokestacks. She was very courageous. She got lucky, you know, they replaced the bucket of water with an oil drum filled with water. There were many, maybe hundreds already were sick, would have died without water. So she really saved a lot of people on the train. So that was actually the first miracle, you know, because this happened with her not once, several times. We ended up in a lumber yard. And the owner was an Austrian, major Nazi. He opened his shirt, taunting us with a big swastika tattooed on his chest. He also had French prisoners of war. They were abiding by the Geneva Code, and they were fed well. But we were fed starvation diet. We had starvation diet. My mother would go out at night after working 12 hours, and she would go to a village and she would barter with the wives there, get babies. She said, get yarn and get a needle and I'll make clothes for your children. My mother could do anything with her hands. She's the one who put the factory together. She's the one who taught my father, who was a scholar, who was an intellectual, how to work the machines and everything else. So she was making him clothes for their babies. For that, she would get a little cheese, a couple eggs, some bread. Not too much, because they were not supposed to deal with Jews either. So they had to be very careful. And she would come probably maybe 1 o'clock in the morning. She would come back, getting up 5 o'clock in the morning to go to work again. One night she didn't come home. So we didn't know what happened. By next day, she didn't come. panic started to take over, because without my mother we couldn't survive. There's no way. She was like an eagle spreading her wings and covering us. See, my mother had three qualities. First, she was a beautiful woman. She was short, 4'10", but she was built, you know. Secondly, she wasn't just smart out of the box, she was brilliant. And thirdly, she had guts. When she was a teenager, and her father was an entrepreneur, he was in a wholesale grocery store. He used to go to the grocery store to collect, but that Hungarian was so anti-Semitic. You know, we don't have enough curses in this country. Go to Hungary. So he was afraid to go to the store, so he sent my mother. She's 15, 16 years old. She walks into the store. She puts her hands behind her back, starts walking. The guy knew who she was, so he opened her mouth. But my mother didn't pay attention. She always taught us, don't listen to what they have to say. Let it fly over your shoulder. Watch their hands, because words cannot kill you, but their hands can kill you. Didn't pay any attention, then in very low voice she says, well, your shelves seem to be stacked pretty well. You don't really need anything today. But you know, people are going to come today, later on. They'll come tomorrow, they'll come the day after. In a few days, you're not going to have anything to sell. You think my father is going to give you another nickel's worth? She came home with the money. But she did that kind of stuff for him many times. He was fearless. It's good and it's bad. It's one of the things that I inherited from her. So anyhow, without her, there's no way we could make it. A few days later, I think, all of a sudden she showed up. We didn't know. I mean, why didn't they kill her? What happened? Somebody in the village squealed. So she was arrested, put in jail. In jail, she shared a room with an Austrian beauty, 20 years old maybe, and the captain. She said he was as handsome as Hollywood. He was so handsome. And my mother would do anything to save us, whatever it took to save us. She never told us why and how. But anyhow, I used to squeeze her, you know. I said, what happened in that prison? And she said, well, the girl, the Austrian girl, was a beautiful girl. I said, what was her crime? And she said, because Hitler gave a direct order to all the beauties between 18 and 25 to entertain soldiers coming home on a furlough. And she, you know, Austria is a Catholic country. And she came from a very good family. And they hung her. But my mother, she convinced the guy that her four kids and, you know, her husband sickly, won't make it without her. She had a way of talking to people. She never ever raised her voice, not even on us. Our biggest fear regarding my mother was disappointing her. We knew that she loved us so much. First of all, she would do everything, which she did, okay? But it wasn't just a mouth love, it was the whole body, you could tell, you know. So to disappoint her was terrible.
0: And you're listening to the late Judah Sennett, who is a survivor of the Tree of Life synagogue shooting and who died in September of 2022 at the age of 84, sharing the story of how his mom saved him and the family. He described his mother as having three qualities. She was beautiful, she wasn't just smart, she was brilliant, and she had guts. And he shared some of the stories of her courage. My biggest fear I had was disappointing my mother. To disappoint her was terrible. When we come back, more of this story from the late Judah Sennett, here on Our American Stories.

0: And we return to our American stories, and with Holocaust survivor Judah Semet. When we last left off, Judah was telling us about his gutsy mom, who would do anything to ensure the survival of her family in the harshest of conditions. Let's return to the story. Here again is Judah.
1: A few weeks later, trains arrived, finally. They loaded us up on the train, and we arrived in Bergen-Belsen. The method there, unlike Auschwitz, where they kill you right away, the method there was starving you to death. And what happens when you are starved? It kills your immunity system. And the worst thing in the camps was typhoid. Typhoid killed more people than anything else, and also dysentery. Now, dysentery was because if you don't eat, your stomach starts to shrink to the point where you don't have a stomach. So you put it in and it goes straight out. The whole camp was like a toilet. But the Germans appointed what they called the Judenrat, which was the Jewish committee. Their job was to keep the camp clean. They picked them up for brutality. And they had to be brutal because the Nazis watched them. If they were not brutal enough, they would shoot them. They never had any problem replacing anybody. So in Bergen-Belsen, when we arrived there, we already saw at the gate, there were about two stories of corpses. They kept dying all day. Many of them just gave up, laid down and died. I mean, if you don't have hope, you know, you've been there 2-3 months, the same, you get weaker and weaker and weaker, so why suffer? You lay down and you die. Or what you do, you jump on the fence and you die that way. So at that point, that didn't mean anything to me anymore, you know, because that's all you saw all the time. That. And the starvation continued. They had 3 mess halls, one for the officers for like a 5-star restaurant, the best of everything. Second one was for the guards. The guards usually, there were some Nazis, some Germans, but mostly the local Hungarians. You had Ukrainians, Lithuanians, they were the worst of the worst. And they were watching. You know. Eventually, I made a friend that was about the same size as myself, the same age. By then I was 7 years old already. Believe me, by then you were a man. And this friend of mine, we always followed them. The officers coming out of their mess hall, they were always having a wing, or they had some other kind of meat they were chewing on. And then when they finished, they threw it on the ground and we threw ourselves on that and grabbed it. There was nothing to eat maybe, but the taste was still there. And that kind of filled us up. Now in the meantime, the camp was inundated with lice. I mean, the lice was unbelievable. So my mother convinced us to eat the lice. She said, the lice are bloodsuckers, and blood is protein. And you eat that. So between that and that they, and what they gave us to eat, which was a small, hard rock black bread for the 6 of us, and some colored water that was supposed to be soup, that was our meal for the day. My mother did, she broke the bread into olive size and she fed us 5-6 times a day with a teaspoon of that water. So she was the hero in our story, my mother. So anyhow, we were there for 10 months, maybe 10 and a half months, and then a third train came. And they asked for volunteers to get on the train, 2,500. And my mother took us and put us on the train. And that's another thing that I discussed with her years later. We knew it's a death train, because they were all death trains. You were supposed to die. and the train was going around and around. They were looking for a place where they could finish us off. But somehow we survived. And eventually, after a few weeks, we stopped in a forest near Farsleben. And we thought, well, maybe this is where they're going to finish us. And sure enough, we heard a big rumble. It's a tank. We noticed right away that the turret was not aimed at the train. And then the turret opened and the soldier popped up. And he didn't have a German uniform on. So my father, who was studying English already, he was a scholar, so he picked up English very fast. He yelled, "Americans. Americans, Americans." And we were saved by the Americans. From there, they took us to Hillersleben. Hillersleben was a mid-sized town over the Rhine, where the Rhine was very broad and very deep. And there was a big bridge, but the bridge was bombed out. So we figured that's where they were going to close the doors and push the train down and just kill 22, I don't know how many were how many were still alive. The chances that she took. See, I remember I asked her, "You put us on the third train. You know it was that train. How did you make the decision?" She says, "I had a choice between the maybe and the sure thing. The sure thing was if we stayed in Bergen-Belsen another 2 days, we would be all dead because they stopped feeding or even watering. Look, a healthy man can live without water 2-3 days. But a sick person, we were already sick. The maybe was, if I put you on this train, maybe another miracle is going to happen, like the first one." And she was right. She had the right instincts. And we survived. And I spoke to my big brother about it, you know, who's in Israel. And I always said, somebody should make a movie about this woman. I don't know who can play her.
0: And a terrific job on the production, editing, and storytelling by our own Monty Montgomery. And this interview was conducted before Judah died. He's also a survivor of the Tree of Life synagogue shooting, anti-Semitism rearing its head again in his lifetime and so close to home. And by the way, we tell these stories for a reason. There are a few survivors left from the Holocaust, and it was the Americans in large measure and the Allied troops that liberated these camps. And as they showed so vividly in Band of Brothers, all of the Allied troops figured out why we were fighting when they stumbled on these death camps. That a country like Germany, a beautiful country like Germany, could sink to those depths of depravity. What a sad tale. And what a story of his mother's courage and her intuition. "The chances you took, why did you put us on that third train?" he asked his mom. The sure thing or the maybe were the two things she described. Staying in that camp, it was certain death. The maybe, getting on that train and hoping another miracle would happen, which it did. Judah Samet's story, the story of the Holocaust, one story at a time, which we do here on Our American Stories.

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6: 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And we love telling stories about the past. Our next story comes to us from a man who's simply known as the History Guy. His videos are watched by hundreds of thousands of people of all ages on YouTube. The History Guy is also heard here at Our American Stories. The Great Vowel Shift was the single greatest change in the history of the English language and has now become the official language in over 75 countries. As the title The Great Vowel Shift implies, this shifted the pronunciation of vowels from a softer to a harder sound. Here's the History Guy with the story of the Great Vowel Shift and the making of modern English.
7: Recently, we did an episode on ketchup, and of course, today, ketchup is mostly made from tomatoes, and that led a viewer to send me a question about the English pronunciation of the word tomato, and asked me, well, which one is correct? And that is a popular question because of a song written by George and Ira Gershwin for the 1937 Fred Astaire and Ginger Rogers movie, Shall We Dance?, with the lyrics, you say tomato, and I say tomato, you say potato, and I say potato, let's call the whole thing off. And the song says a lot of things about class and culture, but the real point of the song is that the difference is unimportant. I mean, after all, tomatoes and tomatoes are the same thing. But how tomato and tomato came to be pronounced differently is an interesting historical question because history, surprisingly, affects language. And in the history of language, a change that would have changed the pronunciation of the word tomato and virtually the whole of the English language stands out as a shining example of the intimate connection between historical events and the words that describe them. The period of the rapid transformation of the pronunciation of English that was called the Great Vowel Shift deserves to be remembered. The Great Vowel Shift, or GVS, refers to a period of radical change in how the English language is spoken. The shift roughly occurred in England between the mid-14th century and the 18th century, although some argue that it may have started earlier, ended later. The term itself was coined by Otto Jespersen, a Danish linguist and anglicist, whose focus at the time was on the history of language. Jespersen described

0: described the GVS in his 1909 work, A Modern English Grammar on Historical Principles. The GVS represents the transition from Middle English to Modern English, and it mostly affected the so-called long vowels, although it affected some consonants as well. And the description of exactly how it occurred is still a matter of scholarly dispute. It didn't occur evenly over either geography or time. That is to say, it affected Scotland and Northern England and Southern England differently and at different times, and it occurred in fits and starts over a period of centuries. But while other languages have undergone vowel shifts, the significant transformation in how English was pronounced over just a few centuries was, well, exceptional. As to the actual pronunciation differences, I'll largely leave that up to linguists to describe, but the shift significantly affected how words with long vowels were pronounced. The word bite, for example, with a long I, would have, in the Middle English of Southern England, been pronounced like the word beat, whereas beat would have been pronounced more like the word bade, which would have pronounced something like bought, and all that means that Geoffrey Chaucer and William Shakespeare would have had difficulty having a conversation with each other. While we modern English speakers can read Chaucer's Middle English, and are usually forced to sometime in high school, Chaucer's pronunciation would have been almost completely unintelligible to the modern ear. The English of William Shakespeare after the great vowel shift, on the other hand, would be accented, but quite understandable. That, of course, leaves the interesting question of how we would know how these words were pronounced differently, since there's no sound recording from the time. And that question is part of the reason that there's still disagreement over exactly how the GVS occurred, but it can be divined from clues, such as what words poets rhymed or playwrights used as puns. Chaucer rhymed words that Shakespeare did not. Chaucer, for example, rhymed the word deaf, meaning you can't hear, with the word life, which was then spelled L-Y-F. Today, the words life and deaf don't rhyme, but in Chaucer's time they did. They were pronounced deef and leaf. Another example is how people spelled words in personal correspondence. Elizabeth I spelled deep, D-I-P-E, and need, N-I-D. This indicates that by her time, words spelled with E-E had already shifted pronunciation from the A sound of Middle English to the long E sound we use in Modern English, from dep and ned to deep and need. So her use of the spelling of Middle English, where I was pronounced E, indicates the pronunciation of early Modern English after the great vowel shift. Two, there were scholars at the time noting some of the changes, and some even proposed new systems of spelling to represent the changes. Those can help us understand how the changes occurred. But while the question of how the shift occurred is interesting, the question of why is even more perplexing, and there's even less agreement among scholars about that. But somehow, history changed language. What happened in England in the approximately 160 years between Geoffrey Chaucer's death and William Shakespeare's birth that made it so that two acknowledged masters of the English language could not have understood each other speaking their own version of English? How did history transform language? It's a difficult question to answer. There's little agreement because scholars can't even agree over when the great vowel shift began. One of the most significant factors that's been suggested to explain the rapid shift in language was population migration. Pronunciation varied in medieval England, where the typical person never wandered farther afield than a dozen miles from their home. Areas developed dialects, essentially regional languages. But events in the 14th century drove greater migration, and especially congregation in the cities, which then brought together people who had different accents and dialects, and the mixing of those changed the language. Part of the reason goes back to Norman rule. After William the Conqueror's victory in 1066, the rulers of England primarily spoke French, albeit the more country bumpkin Norman French as opposed to Parisian French. For the following 300 years, the language of the court and government was French, while written language was mainly done in Latin. But some 95% of the population still spoke English. As the Norman rulers viewed English as a low and vulgar tongue, it went unregulated and was mainly a spoken language rather than a written language. Combined with low population mobility, that led to the development of regional dialects, or at least a further diversion from dialects of Old English. Some linguists estimate that a common person in England in the 12th century would not be able to understand the English language spoken just 50 miles away.
1: And you're listening to The History Guy and a fascinating tale of the transformation of the English language, the idea that Chaucer and Shakespeare, the two literary masters of their time, could not hold an actual conversation together because they wouldn't understand each other. Well, I didn't even know that, and I'm an English major, and I should know better because I know Chaucer and I know Shakespeare, but never put those things together. When we come back, more of this remarkable tale of the great vowel shift and the making of modern English. which of course is the modern language, which then morphs, of course, into so many of the various accents and regional accents here in this great country. Let's pick up where we last left off.
0: Some linguists estimate that a common person in England in the 12th century would not be able to understand the English language spoken just 50 miles away. But in the 14th century, people moved. The likely cause was the Black Plague. The first known case of the illness in England was a sailor from Gascony in June of 1348. By December, the outbreak was estimated to have killed between 40 and 60% of the population. The impacts of this mass depopulation were profound, changing economics and culture, but could it change language? The initial reaction to the depopulation of the plague was for people to flee locations with high mortality rates, like London. But an interesting study published last year looking at data from medieval cities found a surprising result. Despite the devastation of the plague and periodic return of the illness, urban populations recovered to pre-plague populations by the 16th century. Further research on abandoned rural villages and deforestation suggests that rural populations decreased over the same period and took more than a century more to return to the pre-plague population. The result is counterintuitive. The general thought would be that places harder hit by the pandemic would recover more slowly, both because their population was harder hit and because people would be reticent to return to high mortality areas. Instead, the data suggests that people moved from low mortality areas in the country to high mortality areas in the city. The conclusion is that factors such as quality of land and human infrastructure, such as roads and trade routes, affected migration more than mortality rates. As the population decreased, people moved from more marginal land and land with fewer amenities to areas with better agricultural land and more amenities. The findings support the idea that Southeast England, including London, saw a significant increase in immigration from the Northern England following the pandemic. This conclusion is supported by records that have been accumulated by the Universities of York and Sheffield in England's Immigrants Database, which tracks immigration to England between 1330 and 1550. In the period following the plague, the resulting labor shortage meant a demand for labor. Thus, conditions and wages were relatively good compared to many places in Europe. That attracted immigrants from the rest of the British Isles, Northwest Europe, and even farther afield. The research suggests that as many as 1 in every 100 people in medieval England was an immigrant. The result is not just a mixing of English dialects, but of foreign loanwords over much of the period of the Great Vowel Shift. And loanwords, particularly French loanwords, are another part of the explanation. The Normans brought a huge number of French words into the English language, thousands of them. Those French words and pronunciations, of course, would transform language. For example, names for animals, cow, pig, sheep, although pronounced differently in Middle English than modern English, came from English. But the names for their meat, beef, pork, mutton, were derived from French. Courts of justice were also conducted largely in French, so many Englishmen, while still primarily speaking English, also learned French. But why would this mix of languages cause a vowel shift hundreds of years after the Norman conquest? Well, the French used by the court developed into a unique form called Anglo-Norman. The Normans became increasingly anglicized over time. Norman nobles became increasingly likely to speak English as well as French. The loss of Normandy to Philip II of France in 1204 meant that Norman nobles started becoming more dependent upon their English holdings and divorced from the French court and customs. Increasingly, the people in power were speaking English, but with a heavy French accent, and were speaking a version of French that was highly influenced by English. And the people who were not in power wanted to sound more like the people who were in power, because it was more prestigious. The effect of French loanwords on English pronunciation was further impacted by war with the French. The series of conflicts that would be called the Hundred Years' War began in 1337. The war itself might have impacted language in a few ways, for example, causing migration based on the recruitment and movement of troops and the number of Englishmen who spent time on the continent fighting in the wars. But the war also created a resentment towards the French language as the language of the enemy. Henry IV, who deposed his nephew Richard II in 1399, was the first English king for whom English was his mother tongue, and he took his oath in English. This new aversion to French, even as the conversion of French-speaking nobles to English-speaking increased the use of loanwords, may have caused an overcorrection, when the pronunciation of French-derived words was changed to sound less French. This overcorrection might explain why a language so influenced by Romance languages ended up being pronounced so differently from them. But this doesn't really explain why the change was so massive. Well, some linguists think that that might be explained by something called a chain shift. Roughly speaking, that means that a small change might cause a change somewhere else. For example, pronouncing a vowel one way differently might require then that another vowel be pronounced differently so that the two don't sound too much alike. Phonological systems tend to naturally seek economy and symmetry, and while it's not as mechanistic as it sounds, what it means is that a small shift might have driven a chain of shifts that led to something large, like the great vowel shift. One result of the great vowel shift is that it partially explains why English is so, well, difficult. Spreading more or less haphazardly over time and geography, the great vowel shift did not apply uniformly to all relevant words. For example, the letter combination spelled EA was pronounced eh in Middle English. Meat was met. It went through a phase where it was pronounced A. Meat would have been mate. And then finally the long E sound it has today, meat, along with words like speak and beam. But some words got stuck along the way. Met became meat, but steak, which would originally have been pronounced steak, got stuck in the middle at steak, with words like great, didn't move along to become steak. And a few other words took another shift to a diphthong or combined vowel sound to make words like bear and swear. In Middle English, those words would have all rhymed, but in Modern English, that same vowel combination is pronounced three different ways. It was roughly over the same period that printing in England was standardizing spelling in English. Some of the new standardized spellings miss the effects of the GVS, and thus many words in English are not written as they sound. In Chaucer's time, the E at the end of words would have been pronounced, as would all consonants. Many of those sounds had become silent in spoken language, but the letters were still retained in printing. In other cases, word spelling was changed, and that obscured the relationship between them and the European languages from which they were derived. There's more confusion as there are still many artifacts of Middle English. For example, the word shire. Every Briton will tell you that Buckinghamshire, Oxfordshire, and Bedfordshire are pronounced Buckinghamshire, Oxfordshire, and Bedfordshire. The reason is not laziness or dialect, it's that the pronunciation of those names was set before the great vowel shift, when shire would have been pronounced sheer. Those names are literally artifacts of England's past. And speaking of England's past, William the Conqueror's Doomsday Book, from which we have learned so much about England's past, is pronounced Doomsday, but spelled Domesday, D-O-M-E-S-D-A-Y. Not because the Normans couldn't spell, but because Dome was pronounced Doom before the Great Vowel Shift. And so the Norman king who spoke French left us an artifact of Middle English. One of the most interesting things about the Great Vowel Shift is that it didn't occur elsewhere on the continent. I mean, all languages are subject to some amount of vowel shift, but the French language, for example, hardly changed over the same period, even though the French faced the same plague and the same war. The Great Vowel Shift is an artifact of the uniqueness of English history, of Norman lords who spoke a bastardized form of French, and of a language of a population that was considered so low class that it went unregulated, only to rise again and have to find its own path. It's of a language that is permeated by foreign words whose foreign pronunciations at some points were considered desirable and at other points considered anathema as the nation found its identity. It represents a period where England went from a backwater vassal of the French to a great nation in its own right, of a period when the people moved from largely rural to much more urban. It is a language that is as complex as the history of the English people. So what about tomato and tomato? Well, Chaucer likely would have pronounced it tomato, except that tomatoes hadn't been introduced to England in Chaucer's time. Shakespeare would have recognized what a tomato was, but he likely would have pronounced it with the short A and called it a tomato. And in modern English, it was pronounced tomato for a very long time. It was nothing but an affectation of 18th century upper class Englishmen in southern England that turned chance, dance, and castle into chance, dance, and castle, and turned tomato into tomato. And like the song implies, maybe that difference isn't all that important, and we don't really have to call the whole thing off.
1: And great job, as always, by Greg Hengler for working and collaborating so well with the History Guy. Great job on the production. And my goodness, what a tour de force of writing and performance. This is my favorite, and there have been so many great ones, but by far my favorite. I'm a big language guy. When I was in acting school, we would play a game and try and identify where a person lived by their dialect. What part of Boston? What part of New York City? What part of New Jersey, which is where I'm from? How you pronounce tournament or tournament, tournament. We tell you everything about the class and the location of a person. And so English, the English language is mysterious and complex. And to learn more about it from somebody as good, a storyteller as good as the history guy, well, it's just a pleasure. If you want more stories of forgotten history, please subscribe to his YouTube channel, The History Guy. History deserves to be remembered, and indeed it does. And we tell a lot of stories about the past, and this one about the great vowel shift and the making of modern English here on Our American Stories.
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15: On the PNW Ag Network, I'm Glenn Vaughan. By a 224-200 vote Thursday, the House passed the Farm Bill, a move many in the ag community say will bring stability to farmers and ranchers nationwide. The legislation reauthorizes key food and farm programs for 5 years while expanding rural investment and improving regulatory certainty. Lawmakers say those provisions will help producers better plan for the future amid volatile markets and rising input costs. Brian Glenn, Director of Government Affairs at the American Farm Bureau Federation, says this has been a long time coming.
16: It has been 8 years since the last Farm Bill, so we are truly grateful the House found a bipartisan path forward on this bill.
15: Glenn says while this is a key step, the farming community not quite done with D.C.
16: We need the Senate to follow the House's lead and move this important bipartisan legislation forward. Food security is national security, so we need to get this farm bill across the finish line. We are urging Senate leadership to take this up and move this quickly.
15: For reaction from across the farming community, check out PNWAG.net. Idaho Congressman Mike Simpson highlighting $5 million in proposed federal funding for a major ag research project in Aberdeen.
17: The funding, included in the fiscal year 2027 Agriculture Appropriations Bill, would support upgrades to potato breeding facilities at the University of Idaho's Aberdeen Research and Extension Center in partnership with ARS. Simpson says potatoes remain one of Idaho's most important crops, and continued investment is critical to keeping the state a national leader in production and innovation. University and industry leaders say the funding will modernize storage and greenhouse facilities, helping researchers develop higher-yielding, more disease-resistant potato varieties. I'm Sarah Lee Cameron on the PNW Ag Network.
15: This is the PNW Ag Network.
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23: From ABC News, I'm Mike Tabusky. 1,000 prisoners from both sides of the Russia-Ukraine war are expected to be released this weekend as part of a three-day ceasefire the two sides agreed to today. As tensions appear to ease for the time being in Eastern Europe, they're still elevated in the Middle East. ABC News foreign correspondent Tom Sufi Burridge.
24: Over the last 24 hours or so, we've seen a very significant exchange of fire between the Iranians and the U.S. military in and around the Strait of Hormuz. Those three U.S. naval destroyers targeted by the Iranians, drones, missiles, small boats, the U.S. military not only eliminating the threats, but then striking command and control centers and the launch sites in and around the Strait of Hormuz along the Iranian coast and on an Iranian island to the northern extreme of the Strait of Hormuz.
23: The U.S. says it's expecting Iran's response to its framework for a peace deal, possibly as soon as today. Meanwhile, global health authorities are monitoring dozens of people for possible exposure to the Hanta virus, the epicenter of the outbreak, a Dutch cruise vessel with more than 100 people aboard. It's scheduled to make port in the Canary Islands this weekend. ABC's Maggie Rooley is there and tells us what happens after that.
25: Police today showed us the area that they were cordoning off. They'll be the first area, the first land that everyone on board that ship has set foot on in many, many days. They're going to be grouping them in five different sections based on their level of risk. And then they'll be loaded into buses that are under military guard, taken to an isolated area at an airport, and then flown to their home countries.
23: Some better than expected jobs numbers out today from the Labor Department, which found the economy added 115,000 new workers last month.
26: We saw the labor force participation rate go down. Generally, you don't want to see that happening. You want to see more people working. But part of the reason for that is because more people are retiring. So there's a big demographic story here. People aged 55 and older are retiring. You also have the workforce shrinking because there are not as many immigrants working right now.
23: ABC's Elizabeth Schulze reporting. You're listening to ABC News.
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23: The Cybersecurity and Infrastructure Security Agency now says it's aware of an alleged cyber attack on Canvas, an education platform widely used by universities and schools across the U.S. Data lost includes names, email addresses, and student ID numbers. California officials are searching the home of Paul Flores's mother. He's the man accused in the murder of Kristen Stewart 30 years ago. The 19-year-old's body was never found. San Luis Obispo County Sheriff Ian Parkinson says there's evidence suggesting human remains were at the home at one point, but they can't say for certain if they were Smart's remains.
28: We're prepared to go as long as it takes until we either find Kristen, find evidence, and are satisfied that everything has been searched.
23: Meanwhile, California families who welcome a newborn baby will soon get hundreds of free diapers before they leave the hospital.
29: In a first-in-the-nation program, California will give each family 400 diapers in sizes for newborns and babies up to 14 pounds when they're discharged from a hospital after birth. That's a bit more than a month's worth of diapers, since newborns on average use 8 to 10 diapers a day. The program will begin at up to 75 hospitals that handle about a quarter of the births in California and largely serve low-income patients. The initiative will expand from there. The idea is to help families in need. Alex Stone, ABC News, Los Angeles.
23: Mike Tabusky, ABC News.
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16: Percent today.
25: All right, good stuff. Let's move on to the fixed income space. We saw a bid for U.S. Treasuries. Higher price means lower yields, especially at the short end of the curve. We had a better than expected April jobs report, but nothing that forces the Fed's hand. So you're seeing yields come down for the 2-year. We're now sitting at 3.89% for the 30-year. People have been eyeing that 5% level. We got there earlier this week, but we're ending the week away from it now at 4.94%, and the 10-year currently at 4.36%, well within the range that it's established.
1: All right, guys, this is really important. Mm. You know, we talk about concerns about private credit or the over AI spend. Well, apparently gelato is getting a bit odd and weird, and not everybody's as happy about it. Sablé? I don't know. It's a gelato shop in Bologna. It produces small quantities of gelato using high quality, meticulously sourced ingredients without thickeners or emulsifiers. I think the point of this story that our Joel Hart did here at Bloomberg is that they're also getting into some different weird flavors.
16: I thought the point of the story was so Joel could go to Italy and eat gelato.
25: Because sent to Italy to do a story on gelato?
16: That's what it seems like.
1: To the editors, hey, like, we should be doing really important gelato story. There's concerns, like, playing around with the ingredients, and I gotta go.
25: Well, I got a pitch for our producer.
16: In all seriousness, it's one of the most read stories on the Bloomberg Terminal. It's about the evolution of gelato in Italy, how it's particularly focused on the northern region, with gelato shops there offering innovative flavors, techniques, and it showcases gelato as this key component of Italian food and cuisine. It's enough for me to go there.
1: There's one with it's a reconstructed cheese gelato made with whey starter, Penicillium candidum, I guess, and a Parmigiano garum topping.
25: It's too innovative for me. I just want to stick with my nice dark chocolate. There's morel, mushroom, and sake. I mean, I guess it's for a small niche group of people, or maybe a big group, but not for me,
1: I'm
25: guess.
1: With you too.
25: A shout out to Minimal, which is a gelato shop in Taichung, Taiwan, which has a Michelin star.
1: Oh, wow.
25: Yeah, so
1: we should pitch that, Scarlett, and we can go.
25: I have a pitch already in mind for gelato around the world. All right, the other story that I'm keeping my eye on, I don't know if you guys have any kids in college. I know, Carol, you once did. I have two in school right now. And there's this online platform that all these college students need to use. It's called Canvas. There's a hack into it, and it came yesterday. It actually came a few days ago, but it really got publicized the last few days. Now, as a result, the University of Illinois, Virginia Tech, and Southern Methodist University, among others, have postponed their finals because of this. Kids can't get onto the platform. They can't check the study guides. Professors can't communicate with the students. It's a big mess.
1: I got to tell you, this is terrifying to me, and I have these bad dreams that I'm like, I'm going to one day my phone, like, all my accounts are going to be hacked. There's going to be no money in my bank account, no money in my investment account. Like, it just terrifies me. And I just feel like these are the kind of things that were, I don't know, I just find it really upsetting.
16: I took about a decade between undergraduate and then going to graduate school. And by the time I got, there was, like, no technology when I was an undergraduate, truly.
1: So much now.
16: And then by the time 10 years later, which was actually 10 years ago, I got to graduate school, they were using Canvas. Mm. And it was a completely different experience. There was every syllabus was on there. I can't, just given that this is the backbone, and this was like a decade ago, this is the backbone of how every class is done in certain universities. Of course it makes sense that they'd have to delay finals, because this is the infrastructure that that academia runs on.
25: And the market share that this company has, Instructure, which is owned by private equity, owned by KKR, in fact, it's incredible. Everyone seems to be affected in one way, shape, or form.
1: I miss analog days when I had to bring a paper slip to my parents and make them sign them. I know. I like paper. I like paper. I'm just going to say that. I still have a calendar book.
25: Well, we all grew up with paper, so, you know, there's a it's comforting, right?
1: I know. Comforting was having you guys. This was really fun. Great way to wrap up the day and the week. So have a great, great weekend.
25: You guys too.
1: Yeah. You guys have, let's go out.
2: Have some gelato tonight.
1: Yeah, but not the Parmigiani or whatever.
25: Or the brown flavor.
1: That'll do it for our cross-platform. Radio, TV, YouTube, Bloomberg Originals, Isabel and Scarlett, of course, continuing there on the close on Bloomberg TV. Tim and I right here on Bloomberg Business Week Daily on Bloomberg Radio. Have a good weekend. We'll see you all on Monday.
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1: Guess what day's coming?
2: It is Mother's Day on Sunday.
1: I'm just saying. What's the plan
2: in the Masser household?
1: Actually, the daughter is not going to be there.
2: So what does that mean for the husband?
1: I don't know. He's always like, he always says this to our daughter, Aggie. He's like, this is your day that you've got to like make sure you take care of mom. So
2: okay, well, maybe
1: we'll see what
2: happens. Hey, it's not too late for a surprise visit from, you know, the other city that she lives in.
1: I know. That's true. Yeah. Okay.
2: So maybe.
1: Yeah, it could happen. I think she's coming next weekend.
2: Okay. if you don't have your plans together, you got to.
1: Are you ready for your wife?
2: Yeah, of course. Kids always.
1: Okay.
2: Oh, yeah. Yeah.
1: Okay.
2: Mother's Day is actually one of the biggest sales periods for flowers here in the United States. It's great to have back with us Meenakshi Lala, CEO of the online florist Urban Stem. She joins us from Hyattsville, Maryland, where Urban Stem has the largest distribution center in its business. But actually, it's been more than a year since we last spoke. It's good to have you on the program. First off, how are sales going into this holiday this year?
4: Yeah, thanks for having me again. It has been a year. Good memory, Tim. Sales are good. I've always said this, that last minute consumers, 60 to 70% of our sales come in this week, the week of Mother's Day, and about 30% come in within 48 hours of the holiday. So it's a very, very busy week for us.
2: Are sales as good, Meenakshi, as they have been in recent years? And I, you know, never bring up a competitor when you're interviewing someone, but I'm going to do it. We talked to Christina Stemble of Farm Girl Flowers a few weeks ago, and she told us, you know, things are a little slower than they have historically been going into this holiday.
4: You know, I expected this because you did this exact thing the last year I came on your show, so I was prepared for it.
2: Okay, you have a good memory.
4: Yes, I do. And Carol called you out on it too. But, you know, look, sales are definitely becoming more compressed. We definitely see that there is economic pressure. So we are seeing a lot of the K-shaped economy behavior, where we're most definitely seeing, the big shoppers are shopping bigger. Our average order values are up double digits year over year. We are seeing customers add more additive products. In addition to flowers, they want caviar, they want cheese boards, they want premium chocolates, they want Levain cookies, they want alcohol. We're seeing 30% of our orders get additive components, premium components added, which is increasing the average order value. However, we are seeing slowness in the opening price points, which is definitely indicating the masses are struggling with purchasing, and we are seeing softness in that opening price point tier.
1: Hey, and actually, remind us who your customer is. Like, as you said, you're seeing some distinction or differentiation in terms of customers and what they can or what they are doing.
4: Yeah, our customer is that busy city girl. She is on the move. She is in, 30s to 50s. She is working. She is a mother. She's carries a lot of mental load, doing a lot of things. About 70 to 80% of our demographic is female shoppers. We do see a mix men shopping as well, but the large segment is definitely female dominated.
2: How does delivery work on Sunday?
4: So Sunday definitely stretches us with Monday, because we rely on third-party delivery services to deliver in most of the country. So the uniqueness about Urban Stems is we have built a distribution and logistics network where we have fulfillment centers around the country. We fulfill from 7 distinct locations around the country. That gives us a very broad reach. We do educate and train our customers to understand the limitations around Sunday delivery, and hence Friday and Saturday are are also significant days for us. We are seeing over 25,000 orders that will be delivered for Saturday delivery for this Mother's Day.
1: I'm always a last minuter. It's like crazy. So these numbers, though, this compressed timeline that you guys have to deal with, that I think you shared this with our team. You guys see 60 to 70% of the customers shop the week of, and 30% of that shop within 48 hours of the holiday. I mean, this is where I'm sure you'd love to send a message, folks, order earlier. How do you then buy and make sure your supply chain and everything is in place for what you need to fulfill those orders?
4: Yeah, you know, for years we tried to train the customer, educate the customer to order early. You know, talked about the nuances and the complexities of what it takes to ship a perishable product, especially. You know, but what we call it, the Amazon effect, right? Consumers expect fast and seamless deliveries, even in whether it's a high volatile environment or on these big seasonal days. And the approach we've taken as a business is we are going to gear our supply chain and logistics to meet that customer demand. And we do that. We are in market for nationwide delivery, any zip code in the United States, we can ship until 9 p.m. Eastern tonight. And in big metros, 9 same-day cities until Sunday afternoon. So we have developed that coverage and that logistic agility and expertise to meet our customer demand. So Tim and Carol, I heard you say your last-minute order. We are here for you.
1: So remind.
2: I'm one of four, and we kind of go all in together, which is good. So we have the sibling. I shouldn't talk about this because my mom's probably listening. But yeah, we're taken care of. But you know, we can always send more. It's funny you were mentioning caviar, Levain cookies, alcohol, and Carol was just
1: Levain cookies.
2: Yes.
1: Yeah, totally.
2: Oh, chocolate. Yeah, that's another good one.
1: I just love good yummy, like a good cookie, a good chocolate, a good glass of wine, Prosecco, you name it. Nice bouquet of flowers. Anybody listening? Hey.
2: You didn't say caviar. It's big right now.
1: I know. I don't know.
2: Okay.
1: I don't know.
2: You can try.
1: Does mom want caviar?
2: Try it.
1: Do people buy a lot of caviar?
4: Absolutely. We are seeing food and alcohol gift sets that are averaging just under $200 AOV, significantly above our core business this holiday. So partnerships have been a big driver of that. Our collaboration with Levain represents 50% of our food and gifting business. And alcohol attach rates are roughly 25% of those orders. So customers are buying flowers, they're adding cookies and adding alcohol, or adding a cheese board from Bordery and adding Aveline Prosecco or Rosé, depends on your taste. But alcohol and food bundles are driving a third of our revenue, which is huge for this time period for us.
2: Where do the flowers, we only have about a minute left, but the flowers that are most popular, where are they coming from?
4: So we source from 13 countries around the world, and the intent of doing that is to bring you the best seasonal flower from that region. So we have the roses from Ecuador, we have peonies and tulips and hyacinths coming from Holland, we have sunflowers coming from Colombia. So we have product coming from 13 countries, and we assemble those, grow those, and assemble those with our farms, with the best farms in the business, and bring the inventory in. And we have about 5 days to sell and ship that product from the time it arrives in the country.
1: Minakshi, 10 seconds. You're a mom. Do you want to get flowers for Mother's Day, or do you want to get something else?
4: I do not want to get flowers. I want to get a good night's sleep after ensuring all the moms in United States of America have received their flowers.
1: Well, happy Mother's Day to you. I'm so appreciate it. Minakshi Lala, she is, of course, CEO of Urban Stems. Happy Mother's Day, everybody.
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39: It's 4:21 on Wall Street. We do check markets all day long here at Bloomberg. 6 weeks of gains for the S&P 500 index, wrapping up the week, heading into the weekend at a record. S&P on the week advancing by 2.2%. Today, we saw the S&P closing at 73.98, did trade above 7,400, up today by 0.8%, higher by 61 points. The Dow turned around late in the day, up 12, little change, up under 0.1%. The NASDAQ Composite Index up 440 points today, up by 1.7%. The VIX just above 17 with a 10-year at 4.36%. Spot gold up $31 the ounce, higher by 0.7%, 47.16. West Texas Intermediate Crude, 94.86 a barrel. A little change. Brent Crude, $100.68 for Brent, up today by 0.6%. Intel shares rallied by almost 14% today, extending strong recent gains after the Wall Street Journal said the company did reach a preliminary agreement with Apple to manufacture some of the chips in its devices. Apple shares also had gained, today up by 2%, but the big news, Intel surging just about 14%. The SOX, by the way, which is the Philadelphia Stock Exchange's semiconductor index, up today by 5.5%. An IPO in the Dunkin' Donuts world. Inspire Brands, which owns fast food chains Dunkin', Arby's, and Jimmy John's, has filed confidentially for a U.S. initial public offering. Sources tell Bloomberg that IPO could raise roughly $2 billion. Recapping, S&P 500 index up 61, a gain there of 0.8%, perhaps the bigger news, up for 6 weeks in a row. I'm Charlie Pellett, Carol and Tim. That is a Bloomberg Business Flash.
0: Thanks for that update. Appreciate it, Charlie.
1: What's the matter?
0: You're thinking a lot about biotech.
1: I love the biotech sector. I still think that there's so much we have yet to learn about the body and how things work. And I think with AI, there is this potential.
0: I just want cancer to be cured.
1: I just want cancer to be
0: truly.
1: Cured. I know. I feel like it's the next big thing. We've figured out a lot of things.
0: There's this idea of cancer moonshots, and it's just, I don't know. Yeah. It's just like, it's very frustrating.
1: Yeah. I know. We talk about it a lot. Yeah. We do. There's a lot of money going, though, at the world of pharmaceuticals and biotech. And one story we wanted to point out, our Jerry Smith wrote this of Bloomberg, that Blackstone is investing $250 million in a biotech startup. It's Anagram Therapeutics. It's part of the private equity giant strategy to own more cutting-edge drug makers. I mean, it's called Blackstone Life Sciences. They have some $17 billion in AUM, typically investing in late-stage medicines invented by biotech and pharma companies in exchange for royalty and future sales. That gets into the model. I think what's interesting to me is their latest life sciences fund has $6.3 billion of commitments. It's the firm's biggest haul for backing clinical trials of medicines and technologies. I like to see where the money flows. I also think money can help make things happen and hopefully have a cure for cancer. We put it in one bucket, but there's hopefully lots of cures.
0: Yeah, these are things that Jenny Rook thinks a lot about because this is an area that she invests in. She's the founder and managing director of Genoa Ventures. She's back here in our Bloomberg Interactive Brokers studio. Your portfolio has investments in New Culture, Redux Bio, Fellow, Bond Pet Foods, and more. Good to have you back with us. It's been, since January when we last spoke. How are you?
2: How are you?
1: Nothing's happened, right?
2: It's been pretty chill so far this year.
0: well, you know, what's the connection between the public markets and sort of what you see in your world of venture capital and VC investing? Is there any connection to volatility that we saw in March, an increase in sentiment, positive sentiment we saw in April? Does that affect your world at all?
2: It does, and maybe even more than I probably originally realized getting into venture. But it's exactly as you were just saying, Carol, is that when you have in the public markets the interest, the capital, the emphasis on driving these later stage businesses forward, getting medicines out into the through the clinic and into the market, that drives a lot of the underlying layer of demand for tools, the application of AI to the discovery of biology, making you less frustrated about what we don't know in medicine. Yeah. Right? So it really is driving, I think, both the right attention and the right investment.
1: Jenny, when there's a big player like Blackstone, is that good for the market? Is it more competitive than for you? These are late stage. I think you're earlier, right?
2: That's right. So at Genoa Ventures, we exist to lead first rounds, and companies that are hopefully going to be public in 7 to 10 years being part of the venture asset class. But it's very important to have these later stage funds validating that the segment itself is an important place to put capital and is driving returns later as well.
0: So let's get to curing cancer.
2: Okay.
1: Please.
0: Why is it so difficult, and are companies still working on this, given that we've talked about this with you in the past, in the past 18 months or so, about research funding drying up at some universities, but are companies still in putting money?
2: Oh, very
0: this?
2: Much so. I would say if you look at the therapeutic space generally and where investment is going, that is still the oncology is still one of the leading segments for investment and innovation. Yes, there's work still to be done, but it is no longer a death sentence today.
0: But one scary thing about the reason why I think so much money is going into oncology is because it's becoming increasingly common for people as they live longer.
2: That's right.
0: So more people are getting it because more people are living longer. And also there are other types of cancers that younger people are now getting.
1: Right.
2: Yeah. Like colorectal cancer
0: exactly.
2: is on the rise.
0: Yeah.
2: That's exactly right. So in a sense, it is the flip side of the coin of living longer, healthier lives. Some have called cancer a disease of aging. Right. So we are now living long enough to encounter it. It's also very complex. It's not one thing. It's not even just one thing in a given organ. It's many different kinds of molecular changes.
1: So talk to us about what's interesting interesting that's going on in terms of biology. Yeah. What are you seeing?
2: Right. Well, something that's been really exciting in this past quarter is you've seen we've started to see the public markets opening up. We've had a couple of IPOs in the biotech space. Surprising and delightful to us as investors in the infrastructure and the tool chain.
1: Yeah.
2: One of those was not therapeutics at all, but a proteomics company. So Alamar Bio came out on NASDAQ, oversubscribed, has traded up since then and the months since then. And what they do is they make it possible to measure more proteins in, for example, a patient sample at a greater level of precision and sensitivity than ever possible. And the hunger for being able to measure what's happening in the protein layer, which is in some sense the business end of biology, is necessary for the next phase of understanding cancer biology, diagnostics, and even kind of engineering of drugs in all of those spaces.
1: Why is that?
2: Yeah.
1: Like understanding that layer.
2: Now, I think you probably know, you've probably heard the dogma, as we say, genes, DNA make RNA, make proteins. And it's proteins that circulate, interact with each other. It's kind of the network of what's happening in the body and between cells. And it's often proteins, something going on with the proteins that goes wrong when we're talking about disease pathology. And so we need to be able to measure that.
1: Got it.
2: And, you know, we've made bets in that space too.
1: I think before we got going, I still feel like that we still don't know so much about
2: the
1: body and what the body can be used. I think we're learning more with immunotherapy, right? And
2: correct.
1: How to use the body to help cure what ails us.
2: That's right. But all of this depends on, and actually the AI revolution is fueling hunger for more and better data.

0: I mean, are health facilities competing for the data because that gives them more value? Or is there going to be some comprehensive data set so that we all benefit off of it?
1: I think what we've seen so far with AI generally, this is outside of healthcare, but AI is most powerful when one can close the loop between generation of exactly the right data set at a high quality to answer the question you want to answer. So in the healthcare space, closing the loop between turning biology into data, feeding that into better and better AI models, generating insights, and then doing it again. And so that pace of learning with the AI support is only accelerating.
2: Have we seen any of that proven out yet?
1: Yeah, I think you see it in one of the other kind of big news in the space is Roche's acquisition of PathAI, right? And I think if, for people who are interested in the space and trying to understand how AI is affecting healthcare, that's a pretty great one-stop example or case study, because PathAI's solutions include generation of data on samples, visualization, like you were saying, and then the AI tools to understand it, as well as workflow improvements, because it all matters. What matters is, can you deliver it to patients in the healthcare system?
0: But you know what? That's going back to the data. Like, who is going to be the accumulator? Like, I do. We've had a guest on, somebody I had talked to at Bloomberg Invest, about this whole idea of agentic AI, but talking about data sets that are very specific to a different industry. And her point really was that, you know, you're not going to need all these LLMs accumulating everything. You're going to need these
1: Narrow. Very focused.
0: Right? Yeah. Mm-hmm. So who, like, let's take, I don't know, colon cancer. Like, will there be an accumulator taking in data from global so that you really get a great data set, or does everybody have their own?
1: The answer ends up being both. So you end up with large comprehensive data sets. For example, like the UK Biobank is a very rich data set with a lot of longitudinal information about patients and their healthcare. And then the ability to access that and add to it the layers of specific data sets that, for example, a company trying to develop a diagnostic in a particular cancer might add a proteomics layer or a glycoproteomics layer around a particular test.
0: Is the U.S. still accumulating great data with this administration and some of the cuts and so on and so forth? Are we still accumulating smart data?
1: We
0: and lots
1: are.
0: Of data?
1: This is a really important question. A lot of the conversation this year that I've been in has been, what is our relative investment in generating more data and at high quality, and how does that compare to other geographies like China? We have to talk about China.
2: I want to go in a different direction than China, but because
0: just
1: we have to talk about China another time.
2: Are incentives aligned for in our healthcare system to make people healthier?
1: It's honestly easier to talk about China than our healthcare system, but okay.
2: because our healthcare system makes money when people are sick. If you think about some of the biggest hospitals, insurance companies. Some people argue insurance companies serve as a check on some healthcare facilities because they're only going to pay for X, so and they kick you out after a certain number of days. Are the incentives misaligned in our society?
1: And you're quite right to talk about the incentives, and you know, this is well above my pay grade as a venture investor.
2: So, but that must cross your mind when you're doing the calculus
1: time,
2: and when you have the spreadsheet
1: time
2: out.
1: So you have to think about, is a solution that is based on innovation coming to market in a way that can at least align enough of the incentives to get there to be used?
2: That's the question. Okay, next time China.
1: Next time China.
0: No, I really do want to talk because we were talking about China with solar. You have to.
1: Well, yeah, and we have to also talk about how that intersects with biotechnology beyond healthcare as a technology layer or general purpose technology for security, for defense, for agriculture and food, for industrials. You were talking earlier about critical minerals.
0: Yeah.
1: That's a space where we're looking where bio can have an impact as well.
0: See, you always leave us wanting more, Jenny Rose.
1: My pleasure.
0: Be well. Have a good weekend. Thanks for swinging by. Jenny Brooke, she's founder and managing director of Genoa Ventures, joining us right here in our Interactive Broker Studio. When we come back, we're going to talk a little Epstein, maybe?
2: Yeah, Jason Leopold and the FOIA Files. That's next on Bloomberg Business Week Daily.
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6: ABC News, I'm Mike Dubosky. Russia and Ukraine confirm a ceasefire will begin tomorrow and last for 3 days. 1,000 prisoners from both sides of the war will be released as part of the agreement. Meanwhile, tensions remain high around the Strait of Hormuz in Iran, where American and Iranian forces traded fire yesterday. Now, Secretary of State Marco Rubio says...
7: The red line is clear. They threaten Americans, they're going to get blown up. I mean, that's how much clearer can you be than that?
6: The cruise ship at the center of the Hanta virus outbreak is now headed for a port in the Canary Islands. ABC's Maggie Rulli is there.
8: We expect them to arrive right here off the coast of Tenerife in the Canary Islands around midday Sunday. But many locals here are protesting, saying they fear this feels exactly like the start of another COVID-19. Spanish authorities have reiterated that no one on board that ship will be allowed anywhere near any residents here in the islands.
6: The CDC says it'll be on hand to help transfer the Americans on the ship back to the U.S. for quarantine. This is ABC News.
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17: It's 4:40 on Wall Street. We do check markets all day long here at Bloomberg. A record close on the S&P 500 index, just below 7,400. The S&P heads into the weekend at 7,398, up 61 today. Gain there of 0.8%. The S&P up for a sixth straight week. The Dow on the week advanced by 0.2%. NASDAQ this week up 4.5%. So the Dow, the S&P, NASDAQ all gaining today. Jobs Friday. As for the report and the message it sent to markets, Rami Sarafa is CEO at Cordova Advisory Partners, and he was a guest right here on Bloomberg Business Week Daily.
18: I think today's job print has really come to reinforce almost like a Goldilocks scenario where the job market is resilient. We didn't see wages go up too much. They're about 20 basis points. So what that indicates is that the Fed is sort of on target. They don't need to increase rates. They're probably going to stay here.
17: S&P up 61 to a record 7,398, up 0.8%. NASDAQ and the NASDAQ 100 index both climbed to records. The 10-year, 4.35%. Spot gold up 0.7%, 47.18 the ounce. And West Texas Intermediate crude down now 0.2%, 94.59. A barrel. Briefly after earnings, shares of Cloudflare down 23.6%. Akamai today up 26.6%. And that is a Bloomberg Business Flash.
19: Thanks for that update, Charlie. Appreciate it. Well, it's Friday. That means one thing. Well, it means two things. It means Carol's going to eat pizza tonight.
20: But
19: it also means that we're going to talk about FOIA Friday, the FOIA Files newsletter. Jason Leopold is the man behind it. He's Bloomberg News senior investigative reporter. He's the author of the FOIA Files newsletter. It comes out each Friday. 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
20: We missed Jason, you last week.
19: We did miss you. Hey, don't forget about the podcast.
21: Missed you guys.
19: Disclosure, the podcast.
20: That's right. Yeah.
19: Hey, I want to talk about the most recent edition of the FOIA Files newsletter. It's really cool. A heavily redacted Defense Department report. It's about an undersea surveillance system. It dates back to the Cold War, and it's been released to Bloomberg after a four-year Freedom of Information Act battle. What's the detail?
21: Well, part of the setup here is that you always have to appeal the FOIA denial. So anyone who's listening who even dips their sort of toe in the FOIA waters, you get a response back from an agency, and if they deny it, you know, completely outright, you got to know how to appeal. So this report, I only knew the title of the report, and the title itself, you know, was pretty interesting. You know, the integrated undersea surveillance system, something I knew about because I'm, a Cold War buff. You know, I asked for the report. The agency, which at the time was still called Department of Defense, responded to me by saying the entire report is classified. You can't have any of it. So I did. I did appeal, and 4 years later, here we are. Got some details out of this report, and it's really interesting because, you know, the integrated undersea surveillance system, this was an evaluation they were doing as it related to this Cold War program that essentially, you know, tried to determine whether, you know, the Navy could respond to anti-submarine warfare. And basically this kind of involved, you know, back in 1950, you know, that the way that the Navy sort of, you know, was monitoring and tracking, you know, Soviet submarines, they built an undersea surveillance system after the after the fall of the Soviet Union, the Cold War, virtually ended. And you know, they took another look at this program. This program at the time, it was just kind of really scaled back. And it wasn't doing what it had, what its original intent was. At this point, it was like kind of monitoring, you know, marine mammal life, you know, drug cartels, you know, doing counter narcotics, environmental monitoring. But then 5 years ago, or excuse me, 7 years ago, the Department of Defense decides to do this kind of a valuation around this program. And the reason they, you know, they were doing it was they wanted to see, you know, if this program was still capable of responding to like new threats, right? New threats would come from China. You know, I heard on the previous segment, you didn't want to talk about China. So I'll just
19: we always want to talk about China. We just didn't have time to talk about healthcare, okay, venture capital in China.
20: Everything leads back to China, Jason.
19: Especially next week ahead of this visit.
21: It does. Yeah. I mean, so, you know, briefly, they were looking at, okay, we do want to kind of like, you know, take a look to see if this program is still capable of responding to these new threats between, you know, China, Russia, or from China and Russia. And anyway, they upgraded this system. It's still highly classified. And at the time this report was completed in 2022, they added one new element to it to, you know, expand on monitoring. But then, you know, I found out a year later, there was a report by Reuters, which kind of like opened up and showed how, you know, how much they were investing, you know, in this program to essentially respond to these threats. And they were really worried about China. The Navy was really worried about, anti-submarine warfare. To bring it back to the now, essentially what I found was is Anduril Industries, right? They're defense contractor hasn't been around. They're not Lockheed Martin, but they got this contract from DOD, you know, to essentially, you know, use AI on unmanned sea drones to kind of respond to these new threats. So, you know, sorry, that's such a long story, but the key to this was really, I mean, I have to say, initially, it was just winning that appeal.
20: Yeah.
21: You know, winning that appeal, like, it's a big deal. It's a really big deal when you could pry loose a document that was just completely classified.
20: Yeah, I can only imagine, and just having the patience and the persistence.
19: I was just going to say,
20: right, to keep at it.
19: Jason's the most patient person.
21: Yeah.
20: I know. When I get
21: all
20: stuck,
21: that yoga, I do.
20: It does. I bet there are a lot of people doing yoga, hoping that they're not mentioned in any of the Epstein files.
19: Oh,
20: we still
19: good transition.
20: To go through. Commerce Secretary Howard Lutnick up on Capitol Hill. There's this note that maybe is a suicide note. There's just so much stuff. We only got about 2 minutes, Jason, but where are we when it comes to the Epstein files?
21: So, you know, there's still lots of coverage around the Epstein files. It has, you know, the frenzy has died down a bit, but, you know, Lutnick's appearance and interview is a very big deal because his story's changed quite a bit, particularly his presence on Epstein's island, which took place after he said he cut off, you know, discussions or relationship with Jeffrey Epstein. Rather than reading into the tea leaves, I really want to dig into that transcript, which I understand is going to be released maybe within a week.
20: Oh, wow.
21: So, and then you do have the suicide note, which is frankly just odd. You know, there's been some forensic analysis. The New York Times, you know, they intervened in a court case and got this unsealed. Oddly, it was sealed. Very bizarre. Don't know why the Justice Department did not have access to it or rather did not release it as part of the Epstein files. But, you know, it does appear to be Jeffrey Epstein's writing, handwriting.
20: Mm-hmm.
21: There are phrases, words that, you know, he had used previously in correspondence with his brother, Mark Epstein. There's obviously still questions about, you know, why his roommate had this, why it was under seal. And then there's another, you know, obviously another note, another suicide note from a month later, because this what I understand was related to, you know, when his first attempt failed.
19: Mm-hmm.
20: We got to run. I promise, though, if I get stuck on something, I'm coming to you because you'll keep me going.
21: Oh, please do.
20: Jason, have a great weekend. Jason Leopold, senior investigative reporter, author of the FOIA Files newsletter, joining us from L.A. Be sure to check out his newsletter. 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
20: All right, everybody, we are getting to wrap up on this Friday. Carol Masser, Tim Stenovek, live in our Bloomberg Interactive Brokers studio on a week where we saw stocks finishing pretty much at their best levels of the session. We had the S&P 500 up for its sixth consecutive week, stocks hitting a record high, bolstering speculation that the world's largest economy remains resilient in the face of an energy shock triggered by the Iran war. U.S. exceptionalism. I feel like we have heard that a lot over the last couple of weeks here, Tim.
19: Yeah.
20: No?
19: Well.
20: No, I'm just saying.
19: We have. It's just the, I mean, the earnings have been really amazing.
20: Yep. 82% of the S&P 500 companies have been beating first quarter profit estimates.
19: It surprised a lot of people who thought, wait a second, that's different than what we thought would happen because there is no resolution to this war yet.
20: How many times do we hear that, right?
19: Every day.
20: I know.
19: Right? Also, we hear we just can't have oil prices stay elevated for long.
20: No.
19: And nobody knows how long will be. It used to be. This war is entering its 10th week tomorrow.
20: I know, which is kind of.
19: And it was supposed to be, what, 4 to 6 weeks?
20: Yeah. Well, and I'm sure the president thought it was going to be just a day or two. But here we sit. A revival of the AI trade fueled an 11% jump in the gauge of chip makers since last Friday. And we did see oil, as you mentioned, sliding for the week.
19: I'm Tim Stenovek, along with Carol Masser. Let's take a look at some stocks on the move this week. We are joined by Bloomberg News equities reporter Avalon Purnell.
33: Yes.
19: What do you see?
33: Well, we have to start off with Intel. I feel like we talk about them every week. But that's ticker INTC, gaining 25% this week to end its best weekly jump since 2000.
20: And unbelievable.
33: That's, right? It's after the Wall Street Journal reported that the company has reached a preliminary agreement with Apple to potentially manufacture some of the chips used in their devices, whether that be a phone, iPad, etc. One analyst writing that the report adds more fuel to a stock that has already been on fire this year.
20: It's pretty remarkable, the jump back. Intel, do you want to guess? Did you look at the year to date?
19: Year to date?
20: Yeah. Do you know what it did yesterday?
33: I know what it did.
19: Let's say.
20: Just guess.
19: 82%.
20: No, not even close. Try again.
19: Doubled? More than doubled?
20: 240%.
19: More than doubled.
20: Yeah. Isn't that amazing? Yeah.
19: That's year to date?
20: Do you want to know
19: that's year to date?
20: Do you want to know
19: what? Hold on, that's year to date?
33: That's year to date.
20: Do you want to know what the PE is? 497.
19: Okay.
20: The forward-looking PE is 113.
19: Okay.
20: That's the current PE. Okay, sorry, we just ran away. But we've been, it's you know, listen, investment by the U.S., a change in its fortunes, it seems like, a lot of stuff going forward. Our Ian King has a great story about kind of what Intel and Lip-Bu-Tan, the CEO, has to do going forward to kind of deliver on everything. So good stuff. Where shall we go next?
33: Well, we should go to a company that didn't have as great of results. That is Zoetis. That's ticker ZTS. Sank 27% to end its worst weekly drop on record. That's after the world's largest animal health company missed first quarter sales expectations and also slashed its full year guidance. Part of that is because management is saying that Americans are spending less on pets. That's really interesting since during the pandemic, we know that we were hitting record highs with how much people were spending on their pets, especially their dogs. And so management is saying that these pet owners are delaying routine visits and choosing less expensive medicines.
19: I know what else they're delaying.
33: What?
19: Picking up after their dogs on the sidewalks.
20: You know, don't look at me. I've got my
19: I wish they
20: puppies.
19: Would spend more on the bags.
20: I
33: agree.
20: We have boxes of bags come in. I clean it up. Sometimes I have to use two or three bags to do
19: it.
20: And
19: I know.
20: Do it. Don't look at me. I'm cleaning up after my dogs. But I agree with you. New Yorkers, if you're not, you should be doing it. Because it's not
19: pointing kind of, with our finger.
20: I am pointing. You know what's interesting, though?
19: What?
20: We talked with the head of Elanco Animal Health. They were a lot more...
19: Elanco? Yeah, yesterday.
20: Yeah. They were upbeat.
19: They were.
20: And they saw their stock rally in a big way.
19: And part of that has to do with pets, but part of it also has to do with livestock. And
20: I know, but they seem to, you know, I know what that vet bill costs. It's a lot of money.
19: Tom Keene calls his pet vet bill.
20: Vet bill.
19: Yeah.
20: I totally relate, though. I get. He also calls Lady Gaga, Lady Gaga, which is why we love Tom Keene.
19: There's some other Keene-isms. Sagui for Segway.
20: Sagui. He's just a gem. He really is. He's the gift that keeps on giving, and we mean that. If you don't listen in the morning, you should be. Let's go to your third pick.
33: Yes, another animal-related, but not really. Datadog, that's ticker T-Dog.
20: Nicely done.
33: Jumped 42% to nab its biggest weekly leap on record. That's after the software company had great results this week. First quarter exceeded expectations, and it boosted its full-year guidance. Barclays had a great note saying that it's a very strong signal, considering the company tends to be very conservative for their guidance. So if this is conservative, I can only imagine what could happen next.
20: Oh my gosh. Soaring the most in 6 years? When I guess it initially came out with that in that one day. Oh my God, for the week overall though.
19: Don't forget to pick up after your Datadog.
20: What do you pick up, chips? Little silicone wafers?
33: It's Friday.
20: Little zeros and ones. Like, what do you pick up? He's not wrong. And especially if you have little kids.
19: He is not well.
20: Little kids who will lie on the ground, pick up anything.
19: Yeah.
20: Like, you really have to be careful.
19: It's also, you know, the whole shoes off rule in homes.
20: We talked about
19: Datadog.
20: We talked about Datadog.
19: Taking off shoes in homes.
20: Yeah.
19: Yeah.
20: We do that too.
19: Yeah.
20: Yeah.
19: It's another reason.
20: The puppies, however, do not take off their paws. Yeah,
19: that's when they come in. You know, my
20: that would be messy.
19: My in-laws, when they had dogs, they would clean off the paws after taking the dogs outside. And they live in like a place that's not, you know, New York City where it's...
20: I know.
19: But still, they're very...
20: I actually
19: very
20: have
19: clean.
20: A puppy paw washer. It's like this tube and you put water and it's like it's...
19: And I'm sure every time after you take the dogs out, you put their paws
20: I don't know.
19: Yeah, no
20: it's
19: way.
20: Just... I'm amazed I get them back in the house.
19: Avalon's still here.
20: I know. Avalon, thank you so much. Thank you for playing the game with us. We really appreciate it. Avalon Purnell, she, of course, keeping us up to date on stocks on the move. Check out our Stock Movers podcast. 5-minute episodes, big winners, losers. Find it on Apple, Spotify, or anywhere you get your podcast. What else do you want to say besides pick up your
19: dog food? Rant is over. Have a great weekend, everyone.
20: I love what
19: you
20: get
19: to thank you to our incredible team that makes this possible.
20: Happy Mother's Day, everyone. We love our team. Thank you, everybody. Balance of Power starts now.
0: From ABC News, I'm I'm Mike Dubusky. The cruise ship at the center of the Hantavirus outbreak is expected to arrive at a port in the Canary Islands on Sunday. ABC foreign correspondent Maggie Rulli is in Spain, where officials are showing off the area that passengers are set to disembark.
2: They claim this process will keep everyone on board this cruise ship entirely isolated from the island. They also confirmed today that the U.S. says they will send a plane to pick up those U.S. citizens that are on board as well. So again, this is all supposed to happen in the next 48 hours or so. Still a lot of questions, though, about how exactly they're going to pull it off.
0: The CDC is at an emergency response level 3 right now, its lowest level of emergency activation. Russia and Ukraine have agreed to a 3-day ceasefire beginning tomorrow. Both sides have also agreed to exchange 1,000 prisoners. ABC's Patrick Reval has details.
3: President Trump has hailed this short 3-day ceasefire as perhaps the beginning of the end of the war in Ukraine. But in reality, there's no reason to think that. Vladimir Putin had called for this brief pause in attacks for this weekend over Russia's Victory Day holiday when he holds a huge annual military parade on Red Square. The Kremlin was worried that Ukraine might attack that parade.
0: Meanwhile, Iran is still weighing the latest framework for future peace negotiations that the U.S. is proposing. It comes after the two sides exchanged fire in the Strait of Hormuz yesterday, though President Trump is maintaining the ceasefire is still in place. The Pentagon has released a new batch of files documenting UFOs. ABC News senior Pentagon reporter Louis Martinez says there are more than 160 documents dating back to the 1940s.
4: The release of the documents follows a directive from President Trump earlier this year to open up all of the federal government's UFO files. The Pentagon's earlier reviews have not found any proof that the incidents were extraterrestrial in origin.
0: And the Labor Department says the economy added 115,000 jobs last month, according to their latest employment report. 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
2: The Trump administration appears close to a settlement with TikTok. The Biden administration had sued that social media company years ago for allegedly collecting data from children without parents' consent. In exchange for settling the case, TikTok would pay $400 million for beautification projects in the nation's capital. A new search in Central California for the remains of 19-year-old Kristen Smart, who disappeared 30 years ago. ABC's Alex Stone reports from California.
3: Kristen Smart went missing in 1996 while walking home from a college party in San Luis Obispo. 3 years ago, an acquaintance of hers named Paul Flores was convicted of her murder, even though her body was never found. This week, detectives were back at the home of Flores' mother looking for signs of Smart's remains there. San Luis Obispo County Sheriff Ian Parkinson says there is evidence that there were human remains at the home at one time, but so far they have not found Smart's remains.
4: We are not leaving that house until we are sure that we have checked everything.
3: Alex Stone, ABC News.
2: In Louisiana, St. Bernard Parish fire officials say they're fighting a large fire at the Chalamet refinery. Ryan Roy with the St. Bernard Parish Fire Department says they don't know the cause of the explosion or the fire.
5: Apparently there was some type of fire that involved on one of the units. I don't know what actually was inside of the unit. That would be under investigation.
2: So far, no injuries have been reported. I'm Mike Dubusky, ABC News.
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8: We've got partly to mostly cloudy skies and a high of 70 in our forecast today. Clear and a low of 46 tonight. Partly sunny with 73 for tomorrow. Mostly cloudy with a low of 48 tomorrow night. And then upper 70s for Mother's Day on Sunday.
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0: 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For more than 30 years of talking to folks on the air, I can tell you that most people are broke. 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
5: ABC News, I'm Mike Dubusky. American passengers exposed to the Hanta virus will be transferred back to the U.S. for quarantine once the ship they're on arrives in the Canary Islands this weekend. The illness has already killed three aboard, and dozens around the world are being monitored for possible infection. Even still, former White House COVID response coordinator Dr. Ashish Jha says the overall risk remains low.
6: I'm concerned about the people on the boat. I'm not concerned about everybody else. This is not going to turn out to be some pandemic.
5: Russia and Ukraine have agreed to pause fighting for 3 days this weekend. ABC's Patrick Reeval has details.
7: After President Trump pressed Ukraine, President Zelensky has now agreed to no attacks on the condition that Russia free 1,000 POWs. Both sides say they will observe the pause this weekend, but there's no expectation that Putin will extend it past Monday.
5: And President Trump says the ceasefire with Iran is still in effect, despite the two sides trading fire yesterday. This is ABC News.
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12: We've got partly to mostly cloudy skies and a high of 70 in our forecast today. Clear and a low of 46 tonight. Partly sunny with 73 for tomorrow. Mostly cloudy with a low of 48 tomorrow night, and then upper 70s for Mother's Day on Sunday.
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2: The CDC is out with a new warning about a salmonella outbreak in young children linked to pet lizards. At least 5 kids across 4 states have gotten sick from a strain of the infection common among veiled chameleons. All sick children are under 2 years old. Pet reptiles are not recommended for children under 5, according to the Centers for Disease Control. Dozens of colleges and universities are reeling today after a cyber attack targeted a major assignment hub for students just weeks or even days before finals were set to begin. ABC's Sophie Flay has details.
3: A hacking group has claimed responsibility for shutting down Canvas. That's a platform used by more than half the colleges and universities in the country, as well as grade schools, for coursework and communication. The hacking group Shiny Hunters posting a ransom letter claiming it's obtained access to data for more than 275 million people across nearly 9,000 schools.
2: Meanwhile, Canvas says the platform is fully back online now and available to use. Pope Leo, the first American pope, is marking 1 year as head of the Catholic Church. ABC News chief international correspondent James Longman.
4: The election of the first American pope shocked the world on this day last year. He's been out and about on his Popemobile greeting crowds in Pompeii. Now, he may have struck a more understated tone than his predecessor over the last year, but he has flexed his authority with a powerful message of peace.
2: Pope Leo marked the occasion in Naples today with, what else, pizza. I'm Mike Dubusky, ABC News.
3: Here it comes.
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9: North Idaho weather.
10: Partly to mostly cloudy today with a high of 70. Clear skies tonight as we drop down to 46, and then partly sunny tomorrow with a high of 73. Mostly cloudy with a low of 48 tomorrow night, and then partly sunny with upper 70s for Mother's Day.
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3: I'm Mike Dubusky. The cruise ship at the center of the hantavirus outbreak is expected to arrive at a port in the Canary Islands this weekend. ABC foreign correspondent Maggie Rulli is in Spain.
4: We've seen protests here on the island, people saying do not put our cruise ship here, people saying they're worried about what this could do for tourism on the island. We're just coming into the big tourism season right now. No one wants that to be threatened. But, you know, a lot of the people we have had a chance to speak with actually say they're not that worried. You saw one young man today that works at an ice cream shop, his family's ice cream shop here in town. He said he trusts the government. He listened to the plan. It sounds like everyone's going to be safe. He hasn't had too many concerned customers. Mostly there's a difference, he says, between the older generation and the younger generation about their level of concern.
3: Leadership from Russia and Ukraine have agreed to a ceasefire this weekend and will exchange 1,000 prisoners as part of the agreement. And officials in Virginia are vowing to appeal today's decision that struck down a redistricting plan in the state. This is ABC News.
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8: North Idaho weather.
9: Partly to mostly cloudy today with a high of 70. Clear skies tonight as we drop down to 46, and then partly sunny tomorrow with a high of 73. Mostly cloudy with a low of 48 tomorrow night, and then partly sunny with upper 70s for Mother's Day.
10: 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We get questions all the time around budgeting, paying off debt, but this time the top question was around retirement savings, George. As a matter of fact, the most asked question was this: how do I know if I have enough saved to retire?
11: Well, the simple answer that you will hate is you know you have enough saved to retire when your retirement income can cover your retirement lifestyle without depending on Social Security. 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Will Social Security be there? 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
11: 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Here's what I think it'll be, you know, 10, 20, 30 years from now.
10: Right.
11: 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Hopefully, if you follow our plan, you've got the 401ks, IRAs, maybe even a pension. And if your monthly income is close to or above that expected monthly spending, you are probably on track. And if there's a gap, that tells me you need to lower the lifestyle, you need to increase how much you're saving now, or plan to work part-time in a retirement, not a bad idea. So important call-outs, though: be debt-free before in retirement. So work to pay off the house, make sure you have everything paid off before you head into retirement, plan for those healthcare costs, be on a written retirement budget, not just vibes.
10: Yeah, not just a guess. That's so good. And Ask Ramsey, it can really help you walk through a retirement planning checklist to make sure that you have your retirement savings.

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2: From ABC News, I'm Dave Packer. Spanish authorities are preparing for the arrival of more than 140 passengers and crew from a hantavirus-affected cruise ship. The Dutch flagship is set to arrive in the Canary Islands this weekend, with evacuations taking place in a cordoned-off area. Dr. Angela Hewitt, the medical director for the University of Nebraska Medical Center's biocontainment unit.
3: We have a trained team of healthcare workers, including everything from our nursing team to a physician team, including infectious diseases specialists, as well as critical care physicians. And we are ready, should one of these individuals develop symptoms concerning for hantavirus.
2: Three passengers have died in the outbreak and several others are sick, but the World Health Organization says the risk to the wider public is low. Tens of thousands of students expecting to take their university finals are left in limbo after an apparent cyber attack targeted the popular assignment and grading hub Canvas, plunging dozens of campuses into the dark. ABC's Sophie Flay.
4: Several universities acknowledging the breach. Penn State now canceling some final exams. The University of Illinois postponing assignments and finals. Shiny Hunters is threatening to release the data May 12th. Unless it's paid an unspecified ransom. It claims it has several billions of private messages among students and teachers.
2: Secretary of State Marco Rubio said he was expecting Iran's response to a U.S. peace proposal.
5: We have had a quote via Iranian state media from an Iranian official saying, quote, the clashes have now stopped and the atmosphere is calm. And that might be a sign, just might, that there is a bit of space now and hopefully for diplomacy to play its course.
2: ABC News foreign correspondent Tom Sophie Burridge. In a significant setback for Democrats, Virginia's highest court striking down the redistricting referendum that voters narrowly approved last month, the state Supreme Court ruled 4-3 that the Democratic-led legislature didn't follow proper procedure. Virginia plans to appeal to the U.S. Supreme Court. 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
2: Investigators in California are searching the home of a convicted killer's mother for remains of Kristen Smart, who disappeared 30 years ago. Paul Flores was convicted of her murder, though her body was never found. San Luis Obispo County Sheriff Ian Parkinson says there's evidence human remains were once at the home.
8: I think it's safe to say that we have not recovered Kristen yet. But our search goes on, I don't know how long we're going to be there.
9: Californians who welcome a newborn baby will soon receive free diapers before they leave the hospital.
10: In a first-in-the-nation program, California will give each family 400 diapers in sizes for newborns and babies up to 14 pounds when they're discharged from a hospital after birth. That's a bit more than a month's worth of diapers, since newborns on average use 8 to 10 diapers a day. The program will begin at up to 75 hospitals that handle about a quarter of the births in California and largely serve low-income patients. The initiative will expand from there. The idea is to help families in need. Alex Stone, ABC News, Los Angeles.
9: A Florida jury today convicted four men of conspiracy in the 2021 assassination of Haitian President Jovenel Moïse. Moïse's death set off an ongoing turmoil and gang violence in the Caribbean nation. The four were found guilty of conspiring to kill or kidnap Haiti's elected leader and violating the U.S. Neutrality Act. Four defendants could face life sentences. Dave Packer, ABC News.
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14: We've got clear skies and a low of 46 tonight in our forecast. Partly sunny tomorrow with low to mid-70s. Mostly cloudy and a low of 48 tomorrow night. And then for Mother's Day on Sunday, partly sunny skies with upper 70s.
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2: ABC News, I'm Dave Packer. A Hanta virus-infected ship is now headed to the Canary Islands, where passengers in hazmat suits will be taken from the ship and placed on military planes.
3: The U.S. State Department says it's in direct communication with Americans on board. A CDC team will meet them and escort them onto a charter flight heading to the National Quarantine Unit in Omaha, Nebraska. It's unclear how long they will stay. It's the same facility used to quarantine COVID patients in those early days of the outbreak.
2: Three passengers have died in the outbreak. Tens of thousands of students expecting to take their university finals left in limbo after an apparent cyber attack targeted the popular assignment and grading hub Canvas, plunging dozens of campuses into the dark. Secretary of State Marco Rubio said he's expecting Iran's response to a U.S. peace proposal today, but it's now Saturday in Tehran and no word yet. Virginia's highest court striking down the redistricting referendum that voters narrowly approved last month. This is ABC News.
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6: We've got clear skies and a low of 46 tonight in our forecast. Partly sunny tomorrow with low to mid 70s. Mostly cloudy and a low of 48 tomorrow night. And then for Mother's Day on Sunday, partly sunny skies with upper 70s.
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8: 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No purchase is necessary in order to win. All right. Amy, in the city I was born, Spokane, Washington. What's going on, Amy? How can George and I help?
10: Hi. Thank you for taking my call. I'm calling because my husband said that if I could get the Ramsey Show to approve of our house build, we could move forward with it. So no pressure or anything.
9: Whoa.
10: My entire future is just riding on this. No. But we're in a pretty good financial
9: state. I hope I'm not a dream killer. I've been known to be a dream killer, to be fair.
8: Is he anywhere listening? Is he with a glass on the door somewhere listening?
10: You know what? He rides bikes, and he is currently listening to the show in his ear pods on a bike ride.
8: So okay. Okay. Shout out wherever you are on your bike. We're going to do our best to be fair.
9: I want to get you unbiased. There. I want this to be a yes. So walk us through the predicament.
10: I do too. And we're both, I just want to start with, we're both very much on the same page. We're just like, we want to be strategic and make sure this is the right choice for our family. And
8: absolutely.
10: So I'll give you just a little bit of a idea of who we are. So we're 36 years old. We've been married for 12 years. Spokane is the closest town to us. But we're in a very desired ski town nearby. And